will that his readers should grow in grace. Now, does that make it sound like there's something that we should yet accomplish? Well, partly that's true. But because grace is grace, whatever it is, it can't be obtained by our own efforts. It's given. It has to be received. But also because grace is grace, it's an imperative that we must grow in grace, meaning that we must, according to Peter, grow in the knowledge of our Lord and Savior, Jesus Christ. The more we learn about Jesus, the more we learn about his agenda of grace, and the more we mature, and the more we become like our Lord. I don't mean to say that this is just a passive process. It's not. Jesus doesn't simply just do it, and we don't have any part in that. Yeah, of course, you know, we've got to learn to struggle against what false teachers say. We need to struggle against the deceitful passions of our flesh. We need to learn to master our body. We need to obtain Christian values. But the power for all of that comes from God. The power comes because of grace. So let's read the last paragraph of 2 Peter. It's 2 Peter 3, 14-18. Therefore, beloved, since you are waiting for these, be diligent to be found by him without spot or blemish and at peace. And count the patience of our Lord as salvation, just as our beloved brother Paul also wrote to you, according to the wisdom given him, as he does in all his letters when he speaks in them of these matters. There are some things in them that are hard to understand, which the ignorant and unstable twist to their own destruction, as they do the other scriptures. You therefore, beloved, knowing this beforehand, take care that you're not carried away with the error of lawless people and lose your own stability, but grow in the grace and knowledge of our Lord and Savior, Jesus Christ. To him be the glory both now and to the day of eternity. Amen. So think of this paragraph as containing a series of four concluding exhortations, or four appeals. Do these things, says Peter. And again, an appeal is not at odds with the idea of grace. In grace, God makes an appeal to us so that we might not fall into the errors that are at the heart of this book. Let's look at the first one. It's the appeal to be blameless. Look again at verse 14. Therefore, beloved, since you are waiting for these, be diligent to be found by him without spot or blemish and at peace. Now, this sentence is a transitional sentence. It forms a bridge between, you know, the conclusion of the book and what Peter's just said before. You know, Peter's just reminded his readers that we're waiting for the new heavens and the new earth. Since that's what we're waiting for, let's be diligent. He means that we need to put intense effort into something. Don't let what's being said be forgotten. Make it a theme in your life. Whatever else you do, make sure that when Jesus returns, you're found without spot or blemish and you are at peace. Now, that's not the first time Peter has spoken that way. All the way back in 1 Peter 1:19, he spoke about being ransomed from the futile way of life that his readers had inherited from their own pagan ancestors. They were, says Peter, purchased by the blood of Christ, whom he describes as being without spot or blemish. Now there in 1 Peter 1:19, what Peter means when he says without spot or blemish, he means without sin. Now, this wording, without spot or blemish, seems to be the exact opposite of the false teachers that Peter spoke of in 2 Peter. You might remember 2 Peter 2:13. He called the false teachers blots and blemishes. See, those words indicate that false teachers didn't care about their own personal sins. They just kept sinning. Peter wants his readers to strive towards holiness. Strive to overcome every sin in your life. Make it your passion, always giving intense effort to constantly fight every tendency towards sin. And in the case where you might be sinning but not aware of it, once you become aware of it, repent. Seek to defeat that sin. It's not just Peter that speaks this way. Paul did as well. 1 Thessalonians 3:13, he speaks of establishing our hearts blameless in holiness at the coming of our Lord Jesus. And so let's make it our aim, my brothers and sisters, that the sin that so easily clings to us would be removed from us through the means of grace that God has provided. What means has God provided? He's provided repentance. He's provided prayer, regular Bible reading, the power of the Holy Spirit, accountability to brothers and sisters at regularly attending worship services. You know, sometimes when I think of this, although I've never been in the military, I think of this in military terms. I imagine a commanding officer coming, and when he comes, all the soldiers make sure there's not a spot or wrinkle on their uniforms. Now, someone's going to say, I mean, sure, he doesn't mean that, you know, we're going to become sinless in this life. Well, no, we're not.
1 John 1.

0: Verse 8 says that if we say we have no sin, we deceive ourselves. But that very same book warns against the practice of sinning. Chapter 3, verse 4. And four verses later, it says that all who make a practice of sinning, well, they're of the devil. See, I think it right to interpret Peter's words as saying that from now on, we will be diligent with every known sin in our lives and seek to utterly defeat it. And then at the end of this verse, Peter adds, and be at peace. Be at peace with God. Be at peace with brothers and sisters. So that's the first appeal at the end of the book, that Christians must be blameless. Now here comes the second appeal. Accept God's truth. That is, understand that God has communicated truth to you in the pages of Scripture, and the Scriptures are the only reliable means you have for knowing God's will, and that's incredibly important, both in Peter's day as well as in ours. With so many false teachers about, whom do you trust? And Peter's answer is simple. Trust the Scriptures. That's the only reliable guide you have. Can I say that again? No, it's not your favorite teacher. No, it's not the Pope. No, it's not the guy who sells the most books. Not any of that. The only certain guide you have is the Scripture. And Peter starts this section in verse 15a by speaking of our Lord's patience. And count the patience of our Lord as salvation. Again, Peter's speaking about the false teachers. They scoff at the idea of the day of the Lord. Remember? They said it won't happen. But true believers know that the delay in the second coming has everything to do with God's compassion for the lost. He's giving men and women time to repent. And so the patience of our Lord, says Peter, is to be counted as salvation, that is salvation for many. Now, Jesus spoke that way in the parable of the prodigal son. You know, the father was waiting patiently. Well, our heavenly Father waits patiently as well. And Peter then, taking that theme, moves us to why we know that's the case. How do we know that the delayed coming of Jesus is because God is patient rather than, as the scoffers are saying, he's not coming at all? Listen to Peter in verses 15b to 16. Just as our beloved brother Paul also wrote to you according to the wisdom given to him, as he does in all his letters when he speaks in them of these matters, there are some things in them that are hard to understand, which the ignorant and unstable twist to their own destruction as they do the other scriptures. I gotta stop here and notice that Peter was, at the time of the writing of this book, quite aware that Paul's writings were scripture. Now, those liberal Bible teachers that claim that Peter could not have written 2 Peter because of this very verse. According to liberal scholars, the church was, in its infancy, made up of teachers from a wide variety of different viewpoints. People gave prophecies, and itinerant teachers were everywhere, going from church to church, and they taught a wide variety of disparate topics. And then later, you know, perhaps 200 years later, there was a move to muscle out those various voices and then create an artificial orthodoxy or a common standard of teaching. I mean, for the liberals, the idea of one truth once for all given to the saints, that's just not true. But then we come to this writing by none other than the Apostle Peter. Peter says, look, I know that there are a community of people, 12 of them, maybe it's 13, they are the Lord's apostles. And he said so in 2 Peter 3, verse 2, where he speaks about the prophets of the Old Testament, and then he speaks about your apostles, that is, the ones directly trained and chosen by Jesus to write down the truth of God for the benefit of the church. Now here's a passage that we've just read. Peter goes even further. He says, when Paul, who is an apostle, because he was directly chosen and trained by Jesus himself, when he writes, he's writing scripture. Now that idea was there at the very start of the church.
1: Life has a way of wearing us thin. 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
1: You know, there are some who argue that Peter and Paul didn't agree, but yes, they actually did. I know that Paul in Galatians mentions a time when they didn't. It's in Galatians chapter 2. Paul says that at one time he opposed Peter to his face. Peter had been intimidated by a group of false teachers called the Circumcision Party, and those people taught that unless all males were circumcised, they couldn't be saved. And on top of that, they also added that the Gentiles had to adhere to Jewish dietary restrictions. Now, Peter had been freely eating non-kosher meals with Gentile Christians. But when the circumcision party showed up, well, Peter got intimidated and he drew back from eating with the Gentiles. And that's when Paul confronted him. But that incident doesn't reflect a disagreement between Peter and Paul. Rather, that incident reflects what should be happening in every Christian fellowship. When one brother sees another brother sinning, it's the obligation of the brother to point out the other's sin so that there might be restoration and repentance. And that's what explains Galatians chapter 2. See, the fact is, Peter and Paul loved each other, and they taught the same thing. We know that Silas, who was Paul's colleague, also worked with Peter. We also know that at the very famous Council of Jerusalem, a council that's described in Acts chapter 15, that Paul and Peter together joined forces to defeat the circumcision party and to make sure that they had no part in teaching that corrosive doctrine. And after the council was over, Peter, along with others, chose Paul and Barnabas as the men who would deliver the decision of the Council of Jerusalem to all the Gentile churches. Peter and Paul were not opponents, they were fellow workers. They were fellow apostles who agreed in the cause of Christ. They were trusted colleagues with one another. And so it shouldn't surprise us then that the real Peter should write to the churches in Asia and he should encourage them to read the writings of Paul and to think of those writings as scripture. So let's review what Peter said about Paul's writing. First, he mentioned that Paul wrote according to the wisdom that had been given to him. Notice, it's not Paul's wisdom. Rather, it's the wisdom that Paul received. And of course, Peter means that the wisdom in Paul's letters came directly from God. And that's exactly what Paul also says about his own letters. Galatians 1 verse 1, he writes, Paul, an apostle, not from men nor through man, but through Jesus Christ and God the Father who raised him from the dead. That is, Paul says, I didn't get this wisdom from being taught by other people. Rather, I got this because I was directly mentored and taught by Jesus. Now, when Paul says that, he's not saying that the rest of us could say the same thing as well. Indeed, it would be deceitful for anyone to say that today. Rather, what Paul and Peter are saying is that there's something unique about the apostles shared by no one else. The apostles never wrote on their own accord. They were taught directly by Jesus, and the Holy Spirit superintended everything they wrote so that what they said was exactly what Christ wanted said. And Peter says that Paul writes according to the wisdom that was given him. And then he adds, that's the case in all of his letters. You know, we who read his letters today should know that's true of every letter we have. You know, we also know that both Paul and Peter were martyred at approximately the same time, you know, in the city of Rome. So we have then every reason to believe that it's quite likely that when Peter said these words, all 13 letters of Paul had already been written. And we do know from Paul's writings that he urged the churches to take his letters and to read them as widely as possible. They were circulated. Next, when Peter speaks of Paul's letters, he says that some things in them are hard to understand. I like that because if Peter struggled to understand them, I'm greatly encouraged because sometimes I struggle to understand them. I mean, after all, Paul was raised to become one of the leading rabbis of his day. It should not surprise us then at some points he writes as a scholar would write, and it takes some effort to understand. Now, Peter then adds something

that was already beginning to plague the church. He says that the ignorant and unstable were twisting the writings of Paul. And then he also added that they were twisting the other scriptures as well. Notice the word here is scripture, the Greek word graphe, writings. It's a word that's used to define the writings of the Old and the New Testament. And Peter's doing this. He is including the writings of Paul in sacred scripture. But what is it to twist or distort the scripture? How can you tell if the teacher of scripture is distorting the word? You know, there are a great many people today who don't understand that. And so for them, if anyone quotes scripture, at least in their mind, that must be good. So how do we know if someone's interpreting the Bible correctly or whether they're wrong? You know, at the time of the Reformation in the 1500s, that was the great concern. And the Reformers stressed what they called then sensus plenar, or in English, the plain sense of the text. And they rejected the supposed Holy Spirit special interpretation that some people were stressing in that day. And of course, what they meant is that we should, in one sense, read the Bible in the same way as we read anything else. We should let the text speak for itself. Pay attention to the grammar. Pay attention to the use of words. Pay attention to the context in which something was written. Pay attention to the historical background of a text. In short, the thing we're trying to do is to read the Bible in the way that it was written, trying to discover what the writers of the Bible actually were saying. False teachers, on the other hand, ignore that. False teachers simply quote a text from here and then from there. They have a topic about which they want to speak, and occasionally they'll quote a scripture verse and bolster their point rather than letting the text speak for itself. Now, I have a joke about this. I say that one day I'm going to write a bestseller, and I'm going to call it How I Lost 50 Pounds by Speaking in Tongues. Now, I say that just as a jest because I want to say that the Bible doesn't actually address the issue of weight loss. But I can see people pulling out verses out of context and making the Bible say anything they want and anything that's in accordance to the mood of the day. Very well. We've talked about Peter's concluding exhortation, his appeals. First, he said, be blameless. Second, be scriptural. Third, reject error. Verse 17, you therefore, beloved, knowing this beforehand, take care that you're not carried away with the error of lawless people and lose your own stability. Notice the words, you therefore, beloved. I hope you see that. Peter's building a contrast between those who distort the scripture and those who are reading his letter. He thinks that those who are paying attention to what he's saying are in an excellent position. Those people are not likely to be carried away by the error of lawless people. But Peter still warns even those of us who are always paying attention to Scripture that we too must, in his words, take care. Be on your guard. It's because, as we've already mentioned, certain people sneak into the fellowship. They're quickly accepted, they're winsome, and they're even easy to love. But Peter reinforces that they're lawless men. These people are known by their conduct. They disobey. They ignore the law of God. Even though Peter has made this point before, he reemphasizes it here. But what really catches our eye is that last phrase in verse 17. Peter doesn't want us to lose our stability. Other translations say, lose our secure position. The original means that we should not be moved from a place of safety. There's an old painting I'm aware of. It depicts Jacob's ladder and the many saints that are climbing up it to heaven. But around the ladder are demons, and they're depicted as dragging one climber after another off the ladder and carrying them off to the land of the damned. And while that old painting may strike the modern reader as being, you know, somewhat macabre, yet it expresses an important truth. The truth is this. There are many who have attempted the life of godliness only to have fallen away to their own destruction. And Peter knows that his readers will not be among that group. For they have been given grace. And that leads us to the last urging that Peter has in this text, and it's in verse 18. But grow in the grace and knowledge of our Lord and Savior Jesus Christ. To him be glory, both now and to the day of eternity. Amen. See, that's a fitting and wonderful way to end this book on the subject of false teachers. I'm told that bank tellers in the past used to be trained to spot counterfeit currency by
constantly handling real cash.

0: that they could get a sense of what real cash feels like. It's the same way with truth. If you're not growing in grace and in the knowledge of the Lord, you're easily taken in. If you're not reading the scripture, if you're not fighting the flesh, you will not be aware when a false teacher comes to claim you. But if you're growing in grace, the false teacher will never have a claim on you.
1: Thanks so much, John. Let me ask you this question in conclusion. You know, why do you think Back to the Bible Canada now and throughout its history has chosen to be so meticulous and strict in how it teaches the Bible?
0: Yeah, I'm so thankful for the long history of Back to the Bible and what God has done. But I think, this is such an important question. It's never about what any teacher at Back to the Bible has thought. It's rather about what the Scripture has taught, and we are to submit our will to the will of Scripture. And so that has to be borne out in the way that Scripture gets taught. It's not my will, but what Scripture wants to say.
1: Thanks so much, John, and thanks for a great series. And remember to join us again next week right here on Back to the Bible Canada, Bible teaching you can trust.

0: Technology can do a lot, but it can't sit with you in a hard moment. The more our days fill with screens and systems, the more we feel that quiet ache for something real. Here's the good news. God gets it. In Jesus, God stepped fully into our world. 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
2: Sherlock Holmes and Dr. Watson were camping. After s'mores and scary stories by the fire, they set up their tent and drifted off to sleep. Holmes awoke and nudged his friend. "Watson, look up at the sky. What do you see?" Watson replied, "Millions of stars. What does that tell you?" Watson scratched his head. "It tells me there are potentially billions of planets. That God is all-powerful, that we are very small. What does it tell you, Holmes?" Holmes was silent, then said, "Watson, you dingbat, someone has stolen our tent." I'll get serious, I promise. Few things leave me in awe quite like stargazing. So, in April 2026, when four astronauts on the Artemis II mission became the first humans in more than 50 years to journey around the moon, I joined countless others who watched. What stayed with many wasn't just the mission, it was what the astronauts said after returning home. Some struggled to put the experience into words. At a press conference, Commander Reed Weissman seemed to be in awe and wonder. He admitted to breaking down in tears upon returning. "I'm not really a religious person," he said, "but there was no other way for me to process what we experienced." Weissman asked a naval chaplain to meet with him after they landed and broke down in tears at the sight of a cross he was wearing. Pilot Victor Glover described something similar. "Looking back at Earth from space, he was struck by how beautiful and fragile it seemed. Surrounded by so much darkness and emptiness, Earth didn't seem ordinary at all. It seemed like a beautiful oasis of wonder in the middle of nowhere." During the mission, which happened around Easter, Glover spoke openly about his Christian faith. He connected what he was seeing with what he believed about God and creation. His reflections reminded many of a moment back in 1962 when John Glenn, the first American to orbit the Earth, gazed out the windows of Discovery and said, "To look out at this kind of creation and not believe in God is to me impossible. It just strengthens my faith." Not everyone appreciated hearing highly trained astronauts talk like this.

0: didn't belong in a scientific mission, they said. Science and religion shouldn't mix. But others pointed out that science and faith have always been closely connected. Many early scientists were deeply religious. They saw their work as a way of understanding the world more deeply. Pretend you could travel at the speed of light. It would still take about 45 minutes just to get from the sun to the outer edge of our solar system. And most of that journey would be nothing but darkness. Now, with each new jaw-dropping image from the James Webb Space Telescope, countless stars and galaxies are discovered, so finely tuned that they cause scientists to marvel. Stars and planets make up only a tiny fraction of what's out there. Watching Earth from far away, set against a vast emptiness, it doesn't feel small in a meaningless way. It feels special, leaving one to wonder if there's more meaning to our existence. And that's why the astronauts' experience was so powerful. In my backyard, gazing at stars beyond counting, I've sometimes wondered, why so many, God? Perhaps the universe was made just to be seen by our eyes. I like to think of stars as God's patio lanterns. They leave me wondering if he is not the ultimate showman, providing flashy, attractive clues that he's there, that he can be known, that we are loved. You think about that next time someone steals your tent.
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3: Here are the current weather conditions as issued by Environment Canada.
4: For high level,
3: mostly cloudy,
4: 17.
3: Wind from the southeast
4: at 10 kilometers an hour. In Fort Vermilion, 19.
3: Wind from the east-northeast
4: at 3 kilometers an hour.
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4: 19.
3: For
4: Garden River,
3: 22. Wind from the east-southeast
4: at 3 kilometers an hour.
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4: Fort Chipewyan,
3: sunny,
4: 17.
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7: Hi, my name is Jean Campbell, and heaven is my home. I'm just here recruiting.

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In today's complex and confused world, Jesus' message is clear and simple. Come to me and I will give you rest. Trust in

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1: Lisa Turkhurst on Focus on the Family Minute.
0: There's so much that we can't control. So I think it's important to remember there is a part of this that we are going to have to accept that. We're going to have to accept that there are things we cannot control, but take responsibility for what we can control. I can't control what someone else says, but I can control my reaction to it. I can't control if I walk into a coffee shop and someone just bumps into me and says rude things to me because the coffee shop frappéed their latte and waylaid their whole day, right? And now they're trying to take it out on me. But here's what I can do. I can look at them and think, just because you lay down an offense doesn't mean

0: have to pick it up, carry it with me, and let it ruin my day.
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Hello there. I'm John Rhys Davies with Lamplighter Theatre. I'd like to invite you to a place of history, mystery, and new beginnings. But first, there's someone you need to meet. His name? Finian Jones. You might say he's a collector. A collector of words, wisdom, and wonders. Join me, won't you? Oh, and be prepared for an unexpected journey. One you are about to experience.

0: hand.
1: Come on.
0: Dad!
2: What?
0: Can I come with you?
2: Why?
0: Please, I...
2: Had breakfast yet?
0: No.
2: I'm running late. I don't have time to stop.
0: It's okay. I want to come.
2: Jump in.
0: Yes! Thanks, Dad. So, you're working on that new place, aren't you?
2: Yep.
0: Everybody at school is talking about it.
2: Hey, you gonna get the yard done today?
0: Yes, sir. As soon as we get home. I wanted to tell you. Me and Noah are gonna start our own business on the weekends.
2: Doing what?
0: We're gonna be mowing lawns.
2: Mowing lawns?
0: Yep.

0: Jeremy's dad said he would loan us the money for a new mower.
1: Jeremy's dad's a dreamer. You ain't gonna make no money mowing lawns.
0: But I thought you'd be proud. I'm starting my own business, like you.
1: Son, you gotta do something important with your life. Don't waste it.
0: But Dad, I wanna be like you.
1: No, not ever. Don't ever be like me. You understand?
0: Yes, sir.
1: I have spent my entire life chasing little jobs with little pay. That's exactly how I lost your mom. You go on and you do something worthwhile.
0: Like what?
1: You gotta figure that out yourself.
0: Oh, well, how did you finally figure it out?
1: I don't know. Luck, I guess. But as luck would have it, well, it came too late.

0: Dad?
1: Huh?
0: Here's your coffee.
1: Oh, thanks.
0: This place is gonna be so cool!
2: Well, I certainly hope so. Oh. And who are you, my friend?
0: I'm Jordan. I'm his son.
2: Ah, yes, I can definitely see the resemblance. Another Bezalel in the making.
0: Bezel of... what?
2: Bezalel. A man who lived long ago, and his name means Shadow of God. Oh. Your father's work reminds me of him.
0: Yep, that's my dad.
2: Yes, so I've been told. Now for a proper introduction. My name is Finian Jones, and I extend a most warm welcome to you, my good man. Hmm. From me and my cool establishment. Both are works in progress.
0: Mr. Jones.
2: Oh, no, please. You can call me Mr. Finian.
0: Oh, Mr. Finian.
2: Hmm?
0: Would you mind if I have a look around?
2: Well, as long as you don't mind me being your tour guide, and as long as we have permission from your father to take not a tour de France, nor a tour of Flanders, nor a tour of duty, but a tour of the future, new and improved, cafe, antiques, rare books, and exploratorium, also known as care. What do you say, Kurt?
3: Sure.
2: Oh, thanks, Dad. You know, Kurt, a father's approval is a son's removal of uncertainty, ambiguity, anxiety, ambivalence, skepticism, mysticism, Gnosticism, distrust, and mistrust. And when we dismiss the dis and the miss, we are left only with the trust.
3: Whatever. Just be back before lunch, Jordan.
0: Thanks, Dad.
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17: Wow! This place is enormous! But empty.

0: plenty. Oh, no, no, no. This place is filled with anticipation, acceleration, determination, aspiration, inspiration, and expectation. Now imagine with me a wonderland of books, seven stories high. And over there, a steam-powered rolling ladder you can actually ride at breathtaking speeds. Wow. He's being reconstructed, reprogrammed, and re-engineered by our one and only Jerry Riggs as I speak. But we do have to be quiet. Jerry gets a little touchy when we break his concentration.
1: I heard that.
0: Ah, the one and only, no longer retired Jerry Riggs.
2: Okay.
1: Don't let him fool you, Jordan. I'm retired, which means I'm tired all over again.
0: Oh, it's good to see you, my friend. You are one of a kind. And kind of one who, behind the gruffness, is very kind.
1: So are you going to pummel the kid with witty sayings, or you want to take a ride?
2: Really?
0: Oh, thank you, Jerry, but not today. Oh. We are traveling in our imaginations.
2: Oh, okay. But can we take the elevator? My legs are killing me.
1: Well, this is no ordinary elevator. Ever seen an elevator with a steering wheel?
2: I can't say that I have. Very cool.
0: Oh, thank you, Riggs, but we'll pass on travel today.
3: Okay.
0: Now, Jordan, let us travel back in our imaginations. As you ride the rolling ladder, it will whisk you rapidly on its twacks until it stops at precisely the white book. And then there will be vicarious rooms to read your book, like the Amazon room, ooh, the meats room, an English cottage, the giant room, the throne room, the bathroom, and much, much more. Now this, my friend, is the new and improved Exploratorium.
2: Oh, wow. Does it do anything else besides take you to a book?
1: I heard that.
0: Oh. So you're illiterate, hmm?
2: I can read.
0: Well, illiterate means you can, but you don't.
2: Oh, well, I guess that does describe me.
0: Well, it described me as well once upon a time. But my Uncle Charlie changed my perspective. He told me that great leaders are great readers.
2: I'd rather work with my hands than read.
0: There is nothing wrong with working with your hands. But your hands are guided by your mind. And your mind is guided by your heart, and all three work in tandem. Reading is the door to knowledge, and knowledge the door to wisdom. And wisdom, my friend, is negotiating life skillfully, beautifully, and wisely.
2: Wow. You certainly have a way with words.
0: Ah, actually, words have a way with me. Especially the right words.
2: Well, and were you a lot like me before?
0: Indeed. Until Uncle Charlie threw the book at me. Actually, he threw about 50 books at me. And he said, Finian, you'll be the same 5 years from now as you are today, except for the people you meet and the books you read.
2: But, Mr. Finian, I don't want to just read about the world. I want to explore it. The real world, the whole world.
0: Oh, I know. That's what I wanted as well. I felt I was destined for something big, something important.
2: Yes, same here.
0: So I became a world traveler. And travel is good, Jordan, if you travel for the right reasons. But for me, I was searching all over the world for significance. I left my home, but I lost my way. One day, I was exploring the pyramids of Egypt, and I saw how truly empty those tombs were. They were filled with riches, but empty of life. I realized that my pursuit of significance could not be filled with anything that this world had to offer. And then, well, then I learned that I could only be filled with the significance of someone. Someone significant. And his name?
2: Who?
0: Ah, I would much rather you discover him yourself. I'm going to do something that my Uncle Charlie would always do.
2: What's that?
0: Now, you see this box here?
2: Yes.
0: This is actually a treasure box.
2: Oh, box of books?
0: Yes, when you open a book, you open the door to a new world to discover. And yes, here it is.
2: Ah, the wonderful door.
0: Jordan, as you open this book, I want you to imagine you're opening a door. And behind this door, you will find the answer you're searching for and the person you're needing to find.
4: Excuse me.
0: Ah, Kurt, hello. We were just having a wonderful door conversation.
4: Yeah, I heard.
0: Ah.
4: Jordan, go back to the shop. Mr. Smith said he'll give you a ride home after lunch. I'll be home late tonight. I'll see you in the morning.
2: Okay. Yes, sir.
4: Hey, look, Mr. Jones,

0: I know you mean well, but I don't want my son to be religious.
1: Oh, I agree, Kurt. I would not want him to be religious either.
0: Oh, I thought you were talking to him about religion.
1: Oh, no, no. I was talking to him about a person I'd like him to meet.
0: Okay, I'm confused. Was that a Bible you just handed him?
1: Oh, no, no. It's a book called The Wonderful Door. Is it all right for him to read it?
0: If you can get him to read, okay.
1: Okay, then.
0: Sorry. Didn't mean to come off so rough-like. I know you mean well.
1: Ah.
0: Just doing my best as a single dad, you know? I just want him to make his own decisions.
1: Ah, yes, of course.
0: Well, back to the shop.
2: There. Dishes done, and the counter's cleaned off. Dad will appreciate a clean kitchen when he comes home. Oh, now, to read that book. All right. See here, okay? So, Mr. Finian says, I'm about to open a door. All right. The Wonderful Door. Chapter 1. Hurry, scurry, clatter, patter. Was there ever such a noise?

0: twice the size of his body.
1: How does he keep his head on his shoulders?
0: Little Abel Gray, I have heard it said. His legs forgot to grow, his body is all his head.
2: Stop!
1: Abel Gray, mind you keep away. For we won't have you to play, your head be in the way. Little Abel Gray.
3: No, please! Stop! Oh, it's just a dream. It's just a dream, Abel. Just a dream. Oh, go back. Go back to sleep. Another rat! Where'd I put that broom? I'm gonna swat you back to the sewer, you scoundrels! Go on, get out of here! These rats. Man can't live like this. You rats want the house? Fine. Keep it. This is the last night you'll ever see me.
4: Yes.
5: Good morning, madam. Can I have some baskets?
4: Oh.
5: I'll sell all sizes and types in my cart there.
4: I must get to work, child. I can't buy any... Oh.
5: Yeah, I'm not a child. Just dwarfed, madam.
4: Well, still, I must be going. But if you head up the outdoor stairs, my great-uncle might have interest. He'll at least appreciate the company. Here, take his breakfast too, if you wouldn't mind.
5: Excuse me?
4: Thank you. Must go.
5: Well, Yes, ma'am.
6: So you stop by to sell your wares and you end up delivering meals to an invalid.
5: It's no trouble. I'm happy to help. I'm Abel, by the way.
6: I'm Ezra. My niece means well, but I'm a burden to her, I'm afraid. My mind works fine, though I won't be running a race anytime soon.
5: Good that you at least have...

0: family to care for you.
1: Well, do you not?
0: Oh, I had a mother. Adopted me when I was newborn. But she passed away when I was 13.
1: Oh, I'm sorry to hear that.
0: Oh, don't be sorry. She left me the cart and the horse, so I've been able to support myself selling baskets like she did.
1: But it's just you.
0: Yeah, not many people are fond of dwarf men who haven't grown since they were 9. School was dreadful. All the taunting.
1: Oh, that must have been terrible. People can be so cruel. They're missing out, I tell you. God's image is inside each one of us.
0: Yeah, I suppose. So, yeah, it's just me and the rats.
1: Rats? What do you mean?
0: Oh, my home's infested. Rats take up more room than I do. At night, they scurry about my head and scamper over my blanket, even bite my toes.
1: That's outrageous. Have you informed the landlord?
0: Oh, it's in one ear and out the other with him.
1: Look, there are other houses to lease. My niece said there's one down the road that's just come available.
0: I'll consider it.
1: Consider it? I would think you'd run after it.
0: My hesitation is that that's the only home I know. Mother brought me up there. She's the only person who ever loved me.
1: I see. But it seems like the rats are replacing your fond memories with toe-biting nightmares. No one should live like that.
0: Yeah. Yeah, you're right. I shouldn't. I'll look into the house you spoke of.
1: Please do. And Abel, I hope you can continue to visit me. You might be short of stature, but I can see that God has given you a big heart. A heart that's just waiting to be filled.
0: Oh, thank you, Mr. Ezra. Never since Mother, has anyone said such kind things? I shall return. Thank you.
1: I think, my new friend, your journey is just beginning.
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10: What do you want?
0: Sir, I saw the notice that this house is for let.
10: Yeah? What of it?
0: Well, I'd like to see it if I might.
10: You want to look at this run-down grunge shack?
0: Well, I can tidy it. I'm very clean. Might I look about?
10: No, you can't. We're packing up. So go on, dwarf.
11: Alexander, just let him in. It's no harm.
10: Oh, fine. No dilly-dallying, then. We have to be off in half an hour.
0: Thank you, Mum.
11: Just don't take long, please.
10: Not much to it. Small parlour, little kitchen, bedroom in the back. That's about all.
0: Oh, it's better than where I live now.
10: You must live in the dump.
0: Any rats here?

0: I can't say I've seen any of those.
1: Kindly tell me then, where might I find the landlord? There. First 2 months' rent, sir.
2: Fine. And you can move in any time. The former tenants have moved on.
1: Yeah, well, I would like to get in to give it a good cleaning.
2: Oh, that it needs. Gertrude! Gertrude!
3: What?
2: Did the tenants leave the key with you?
3: Yes. Have you got a new renter already?
1: Abel Gray, madam.
3: Oh, I thought you were a child at first.
1: It's understandable, Mum. Most people do.
3: Listen to you. Carry on all eloquent-like. Hope you stay longer than the previous tenants. They were only here a week. Paid the full month's rent, they did. If you ask me, I think the place is haunted.
2: Gertrude!
3: Well, that would make them want to leave in a rush, for certain. I've heard noises walking past there recently myself.
2: It's not haunted, I assure you, sir. It's not haunted.
3: I'm just saying. It's very strange. And they were a very strange couple.
1: Yeah, I met them. But I don't believe in ghosts, Mum.
2: See? Smart man.
1: And even if I did believe in ghosts, I'd choose them over the rats. That's nothing fancy. But now that it's clean, I think it's a fine house. Oh, I'm tired from getting it that way.

0: What was that?
1: Must have been the wind. There'll be no sleeping with that noise. Neighbours, perhaps? Nothing out here. Can't be inside. Oh, it's a horrible sound. I can't be a ghost. Woman was just superstitious.

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This adaptation was taken from the book The Wonderful Door by Mrs. O.F. 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
3: I was hoping you could give us a place to rest tonight.
5: Why wait, friends? 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
1: I'm your host, John Rhys-Davies. 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
1: Were those eyeballs in the closet?

0: What are you going to do?
1: I'm going to call the police.
0: No, you don't need to do anything.
1: What? Why?
0: Because...

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1: No, not really.
0: Are you worried?
1: 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I know whatever's gonna happen, that God can handle it.
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0: with Parenting Today's Teens. Perhaps your child is in middle school and you're thinking about what's over the horizon. 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
1: From there, Dr. Jeremiah offers an autopsy on the Church of Sardis, which is closely connected with the work of the Holy Spirit. He goes on to say, the church in Sardis died because the people did not let the Holy Spirit control their assembly.
2: Welcome to Indigenous Faith with Craig and LaDonna Smith. For the next 30 minutes, we invite you to join Craig and LaDonna as they open God's Word and help Indigenous followers of Jesus Christ learn how to live a biblically healthy life in the context of their culture and tribal traditions. Craig is a member of the White Earth Band of Ojibwe Indians from northern Minnesota and is an author, public speaker, and gospel singer. LaDonna is from the Navajo Nation from the American Southwest. She is also a gifted singer and writer and a deeply committed student of God's Word. Together, they have served Christ for over 4 decades in a ministry that has taken them to Indigenous people all across North America and to a dozen countries around the world. Once again, thank you for joining us today for this week's edition of Indigenous Faith. And now, get ready to take a journey with Craig and LaDonna into God's Word to see what He has to say about living out an Indigenous faith that helps us all live lives that please Him and gives us power for victorious Christian living.
1: Hello, friends, and welcome to today's edition of Indigenous Faith. I'm LaDonna Smith.
3: And I'm Craig Stephen Smith.
1: Well, Craig, today marks the beginning of a new study into the life and times of another one of the 7 churches in Revelation. Our attention turns today to the church in Sardis. It's the 5th of the 7 churches found in Revelation chapter 2 and chapter 3, all of which were actual churches in these communities that were mentored by Paul's missionary efforts in what is now modern-day Turkey. Paul was much like the circuit-riding preachers in the early days of America, as they rode on horseback to and from the churches under their care, much like Paul did in his itinerant ministry. And Craig, we've learned so much from the first 4 churches we've studied. What amazes me so much is how most of these churches, while doing exemplary work for the Lord, at the very same time were doing things that led them into syncretistic practices of pagan worship as they followed doctrines of devils. That's why Jesus said to them both words of affirmation and words of condemnation. It will be interesting to hear what Jesus has to say to this church. Craig, so what do you think about Sardis?
3: Well, LaDonna, as is the case for all the churches that we visited, we need to offer our listeners, and by the way, welcome from me too, listeners, we need to offer you some important and hopefully helpful background information, just like we've done with all the other churches we've studied. Now, Sardis was an inland city situated some 30 miles south of Thyatira. Like many of the Greek cities at the time, it was built up around a natural acropolis, or a high hill, which helped protect these cities because the rising citadels provided natural defenses against the attacks of other nations and their invading armies. Now, this tall hill rose some 1,500 feet above the Hermus Valley floor, and the city of Sardis not only surrounded this hill, but grew upward, gaining further and further protection the higher the homes, markets, and temples and other buildings and structures went. Basically, the higher you'd go, the safer you were. And like the other cities we've studied, pagan religion abounded.

0: To Apollo and Diana of the Ephesians were erected on the rising hill the city was built around. Around 1200 BC, Sardis served as the capital of the Lydian kingdom, which was a kingdom known for the invention of coins for currency and very much involved in the evolution of international trade because of it. So, friends, the coins that are in your pocket or purse can be credited all the way back to the city of Sardis and this innovative kingdom that was headquartered there for several centuries. Now, as far as commerce goes, it was another industrial city focused on wool. The raising and shearing of sheep provided for the woolen garments and carpets that were some of the key commodities that were exported out of Sardis.
1: And Craig, as a Navajo, I can sure identify with Sardis' love for all things wool.
0: Yes, that's right. Well, that's what they were known for, and that's what Navajos are known for as well, of course. Those beautiful woven woolen rugs that the Navajos weave, those intricate details. And, you know, I know one of our friends there that was in your daddy's church in Tuba City. Oh, my goodness, the amazing skill she had in weaving. Remember those blankets? I can still see some of the intricacy where she was even able to weave like scenes of the Navajos sitting around a fire, outdoor fire, and some of these Navajo men holding a coffee cup in their hand, and she was able to weave in even the steam rising up off.
1: She was,
0: talk about
1: weaver.
0: Gifted.
1: Yes.
0: It was incredible. She probably would have been a big hit in Sardis if she lived in that culture in that day. Oh, and also, friends, hey, here's an interesting tidbit of information. You ever heard of the book Aesop's Fables? These were a collection of hundreds of short moralistic tales that traditionally were credited to Aesop. He was an enslaved storyteller, and he lived in Sardis between 620 and 564 BC. Now, each story uses what is called anthropomorphic terms. Well, anthropomorphism is giving human attributes to non-human things, such as inanimate objects like a clock. You know, what does a clock have? Those two things that tell the hour and the minutes. We call those the hands of the clock, right? Mm-hmm. The clock doesn't have hands, but they use those little sticks that spin around the dial to define what time it is. And those we often refer to as the hands of a clock. So that's putting human attributes to non-human things. And they were good at doing that. Aesop was good at doing that in his fables. And the reason he would do that was to highlight human flaws and virtues. And they always ended up with a clear, practical life lesson. Now, because these tales had been told and adapted for over 2,500 years, everyday axioms, which is a statement that is taken to be true, that serves as a premise or starting point for further reasoning and discussion or arguments, everyday axioms emerged, like actions speak louder than words. That would be an axiom. Sour grapes, another axiom. Or honesty is the best policy. Those are some examples of axioms that came out of Aesop's fables. Yes, Aesop was a Sardinian. Almost like, sounds like the word sardine, right?
1: You know, Craig, I'm thinking about my daddy, Herman Williams. He just loved eating sardines, much to the dismay of my mama, Fern.
0: Well, if you get into your nostrils, that's
1: but it
0: for
1: was
0: sure.
1: Good food. The oil and all that was very nutritious.
0: I'm not bound, I'm not
1: no,
0: leaning in that direction
1: that.
0: Anytime soon. Anyway, there was one key problem, though, getting serious here about the church at Sardis. And that was the fact that Jesus' words to them was that they were dead. It was a dead church. It was primarily made up of unsaved, unconverted, and what some might even call degenerate people. Now, the expositor's Bible commentary puts it this way. How does a church die? Why does Christ use the expression for Sardis, even though the churches in Thyatira and Laodicea also had serious problems? Sardis had significant fame as a royal city at one time, but now it really was nothing. The citizens were living off of past fame. Apparently, the same spirit had affected the church. Their loyalty and service to Christ were in the past. Now they were nothing. Perhaps they had so made peace with the surrounding society that the offense of the cross had ceased. and they were no longer

0: were in jeopardy of life or vulnerable to suffering. Further facts emerged where, when considered the series of commands in verses 2 and 3, death was a special preoccupation of the Sardinians, as witnessed by the impressive necropolis. Now, we talked about necropolis, the high hill, but there's also a word, necropolis, which is a large designated cemetery with very elaborate tomb monuments. So that was more focused on the dead. What had been part of the pagan rites had also crept into the church through deception. The Sardinian church was, for the most part, a duped, and because of that, a dead church. As we dig into the passage about Sardis, we're going to soon find out why that was the case. So I think now is a good time, LaDonna, to hear what words of commendation and condemnation, as you mentioned, Christ had for the Sardis church as he instructs John to write down the things he's saying to them. We read about Sardis in Revelation chapter 3, verses 1 through 6. So, hon, would you mind sharing with us what John wrote down that day about this local church?
1: As always, Craig, I'd be happy to do so. And friends, turn with me in your Bible to Revelation chapter 3, 1 through 6, and we will be reading that in the New International Version, where it says, starting with verse 3, "To the angel of the church in Sardis write, these are the words of him who holds the seven spirits of God and the seven stars. I know your deeds. You have a reputation of being alive, but you are dead. Wake up. Strengthen what remains and is about to die, for I have found your deeds unfinished in the sight of my God. Remember, therefore, what you have received and heard. Hold it fast and repent. But if you do not wake up, I will come like a thief, and you will not know at what time I will come to you. Yet you have a few people in Sardis who have not soiled their clothes. They will walk with me, dressed in white, for they are worthy. The one who is victorious will, like them, be dressed in white. I will never blot out the name of that person from the book of life, but will acknowledge that name before my Father and his angels. Whoever has ears, let them hear what the Spirit says to the churches." And that, Craig, was Revelation 3, 1 through 6. And Christ once again follows his familiar pattern for how he says what he says to these various churches. He starts with the equivalent of a salutation, clarifying to whom he is speaking to. In this case, it was to the angel of the church in Sardis. Now, we saw in previous churches, the angel Christ is referring to is not a heavenly angelic being, but the actual leader or pastor of the local congregation he is addressing. As we've seen in his previous patterns of speech to the first four churches we've studied, he once again moves to a self-descriptive statement about himself. In this case, he tells John to write, "These are the words of him who holds the seven spirits of God and the seven stars." So, friend, what do you think the statement of Christ is saying to them and to us? Dr. David Jeremiah helps us understand what the seven spirits of God and the seven stars represents. He says, "The seven spirits represent the completeness of the Holy Spirit's ministry. Isaiah chapter 11, verses 2 to 5 instructs us on what that ministry is. It says, "The Spirit of God will rest on him, the Spirit of wisdom and of understanding, the Spirit of counsel and of might, the Spirit of knowledge and fear of the Lord. And he will delight in the fear of the Lord. He will not judge by what he sees with his eyes or decide by what he hears with his ears, but with righteousness he will judge the needy. With justice he will give decisions for the poor of the earth. He will strike the earth with the rod of his mouth, with the breath of his lips he will slay the wicked. Righteousness will be his belt, and faithfulness the sash around his waist. From there,

0: Dr. Jeremiah offers an autopsy on a church of Sardis, which is closely connected with the work of the Holy Spirit. He goes on to say, the church in Sardis died because the people did not let the Holy Spirit control their assembly. Oh, Craig, how often is that the case throughout church history? It should be a simple thing for a church and its leaders to be willing to surrender control of the church to the Holy Spirit. That is the way it should be. But all too often, because of personal preferences, fueled by pride and a superior attitude toward others, internal strife and conflict arises, and an attitude develops among leaders that says, it has got to be my way or the highway. Many a church has closed its doors or suffered a painful split because of this kind of internal conflict among its leaders. Whenever leaders push aside the work of the Holy Spirit in exchange for a my way or the highway mentality, the end result is so often so devastating. How often have we heard this in the main reason so many people leave the church and go to another one? Because of bickering and fighting within its leaders, Craig.
1: Yeah, that is very true, LaDonna. So it'd be helpful to break down what Christ is saying about the work of the Holy Spirit because of its vital importance that we do so. Now, without the Holy Spirit, the church and its people would be powerless, no different than the lost around us, going through life without the dynamic working of God in the inner being. So let's look at the first part of the work of the Holy Spirit in Christ's life. That statement alone begs the question, if Christ was God, why would he need the power of the Holy Spirit as mentioned in Isaiah 11:2, where it says, the Spirit of the Lord will rest on him, the Spirit of wisdom and of understanding, the Spirit of counsel and of might, the Spirit of knowledge and fear of the Lord. Didn't the Lord already have all that? Now, I believe the answer to this question is given by Christ in his high priestly prayer found in John 17, verses 13 through 19, where it says, I'm coming to you now, but I say these things while I'm still in the world, so that they may have the full measure of my joy within them. I have given them, and he's praying to the Father, I have given them, Father, your word, and the world has hated them, for they're not of the world any more than I'm of the world. And he says, my prayer is not that you take them out of the world, but that you protect them from the evil one. They are not of the world, even as I'm not of it. Sanctify them by the truth. Your word is truth. And then listen to this. He says, as you sent me into the world, I've sent them into the world. And for them, I sanctified myself, that they too may be truly sanctified. Did you catch what Jesus said at the end of that passage? He said, for them, I sanctify myself, that they too may be truly sanctified.
0: And Craig, I love that so much, that the doctrine of sanctification, the Lord Christ modeled the sanctified life in his own life when he was among us on planet Earth.
1: Well, that's true. And as we know, sanctification is all about the work of the Holy Spirit in the lives of the believers. It's an ongoing process of becoming more and more Christ-like in our walk. But Jesus makes an amazing statement here, LaDonna. It's mirrored by what he tells the same author of this Gospel of John later on, as he's giving it now to the prisoner John, the words to share with this church in Sardis when he quotes from Isaiah 11:2, the Spirit of the Lord will rest on him. On who? On him, on Christ. Mm-hmm. The answer is clear in verse 19, where Jesus says, I do this, I sanctify myself, that they too may be truly sanctified. For them? For who? For them? Who is them? Well, it was them who were alive at the time John's gospel was being lived out. But it's not just for them, it's for us as well. And don't miss that point, my friend. It is for us as well. In what I call the believer's advantage, the Christian today has something that the world does not and never will have unless they too come to Christ. And that is Christ's own indwelling presence, manifested by the Holy Spirit's presence within the believer. I love what Colossians chapter 1, verses 25 through 27 says, as it makes that point with abundant clarity, I have become its servant by the commission God gave me to present to you the Word of God in its fullness. And that is this mystery. It's a mystery that has been kept hidden for all ages and all generations,

0: It is now disclosed to the Lord's people. To the Lord's people, God has chosen to make known among the Gentiles the glorious riches of this mystery. And what is that mystery? It is Christ in you, the hope of glory. Now, we could camp on these verses for hours on end, LaDonna, as we try to unpackage all that that phrase, Christ in you, actually means. But did you notice where it says that this concept of an indwelling Savior who actually abides within the person, actually within the person's being, is referred to as a mystery? It's a mystery that has been kept hidden from ages and generations, but it is now disclosed, and disclosed actually means to make known, to reveal or uncover something that was previously hidden from view. Did he allow this to be revealed to the world? No, it's being revealed only to the Lord's people. That's what I mean by the believer's advantage. We have the everlasting Creator, Sustainer, and Savior of the world actually taking up residence within each and every one of us who has been saved by the shed blood of Jesus Christ on Calvary's cross. Now, that's worthy of at least a good shout. I mean, amen.
1: Yes, amen.
0: Christ in you. Now, remember, the rest of what Christ says in this opening salvo of truth about himself and the Holy Spirit's involvement and work and alongside the second member of the Trinity, he goes on to say this about the Spirit that will rest upon him. It is the Spirit of wisdom and of knowledge and understanding, the Spirit of counsel and of might, of knowledge and fear of the Lord. And he'll delight in the fear of the Lord. He will not judge by what he sees with his eyes or decide by what he hears with his ears. But it says, with righteousness he'll judge the needy. With justice he'll give decisions for the poor of the earth. He'll strike the earth with the rod of his mouth. With the breath of his lips he'll slay the wicked. Righteousness will be his belt, and faithfulness the sash around his waist. You know, in the printed voice of the Pentecostal movement, we have a lot of friends in the Pentecostal movement, don't we, hon? Yeah. They have a magazine called Charisma Magazine. And in that magazine, it lists 33 things that the Holy Spirit does. And it's complete with scriptural references. So let's just walk through these 33 things. Well, I'll tell our listeners what they are, and then you read the passage.
1: Oh, how wonderful.
0: Okay, you do that. And you love, I know you love reading the word, as do I, but your voice is so much more beautiful than mine. Mine's gravelly.
1: Oh, my.
0: So, number one, the first thing the Holy Spirit does for us is he helps us. Romans 8:26.
1: In the same way the Spirit helps us in our weakness, we do not know what we ought to pray for, but the Spirit himself intercedes for us through wordless groans.
0: Number two, he guides us, and we see that in John 16:13.
1: But when he, the Spirit of truth, comes, he will guide you into all the truth. He will not speak on his own. He will only speak what he hears, and he will tell you what is yet to come.
0: He teaches us, John 14:26.
1: But the Advocate, the Holy Spirit, whom the Father will send in my name, will teach you all things and will remind you of everything I have said to you.
0: He speaks, Revelation 2:7.
1: Whoever has ears, let him hear what the Spirit says to the churches.
0: He reveals, 1 Corinthians 2:9 through 10.
1: However, as it is written, what no eye has seen, what no ear has heard, and what no human mind has conceived, the things God has prepared for those who love him, these are the things God has revealed to us by his Spirit.
0: Yes, it says by his Spirit.
1: Amen.
0: He also instructs us, Acts 8:29.
1: The Spirit told Philip, go to that chariot and stay near it.
0: The Holy Spirit also testifies of Jesus, as it says in John 15:26.
1: When the Advocate comes, whom I will send to you from the Father, the Spirit of truth who goes out from the Father, he will testify about me.
0: He also comforts us, Acts 9:31.
1: Then the church throughout Judea, Galilee, and Samaria enjoyed a time of peace and was strengthened, living in the fear of the Lord and encouraged by the Holy Spirit, it increased in numbers.
0: He also calls us, Acts 13:2.
1: while

0: They were worshiping the Lord and fasting. The Holy Spirit said, "Set apart for me Barnabas and Saul for the work to which I have called them."
1: He also fills us, Acts 4:31.
0: After they prayed, the place where they were meeting was shaken, and they were all filled with the Holy Spirit and spoke the word of God boldly.
1: It also says he strengthens us in Ephesians 3:16.
0: I pray that out of his glorious riches he may strengthen you with power through his Spirit in your inner being.
1: He also prays for us, Romans 8:26.
0: In the same way, the Spirit helps us in our weakness. We do not know what we ought to pray for, but the Spirit himself intercedes for us through wordless groans.
1: He also prophesies through us, as Revelation 22:17 says.
0: The Spirit and the bride say, "Come," and let the one who hears say, "Come." Let the one who is thirsty come, and let the one who wishes take the free gift of the water of life.
1: He also bears witness to the truth, as Romans chapter 9, verse 1 tells us.
0: I speak the truth in Christ. I am not lying. My conscience confirms it through the Holy Spirit. Okay,
1: and isn't
0: these
1: this,
0: are wonderful. We're on 15 right now.
1: Yeah,
0: how
1: just,
0: wonderful these verses are.
1: Yeah, all about the work of the Holy Spirit. I love this. He brings us joy, doesn't he?
0: Yes.
1: 1 Thessalonians 1:6.
0: You became imitators of us and of the Lord, for you welcomed the message in the midst of severe suffering with the joy given by the Holy Spirit.
1: He also brings freedom. 2 Corinthians 3:17.
0: Now the Lord is a spirit, and where the Spirit of the Lord is, there is freedom.
1: He calls for Jesus' return. Revelation 22:17.
0: The Spirit and the bride say, "Come." And let the one who hears come. Let the one who is thirsty come. Let the one who wishes take the free gift of the water of life.
1: Oh, and also, honey, he transforms us. 2 Corinthians 3:18.
0: And we all who with unveiled faces contemplate the Lord's glory are being transformed into his image with ever-increasing glory, which comes from the Lord, who is the Spirit.
1: Look at this. We talked about this already, the indwelling Christ. He lives in us. 1 Corinthians 3:16.
0: Don't you know that you yourselves are God's temple and that God's Spirit dwells in your midst?
1: He frees us. Romans 8:2.
0: Because through Christ Jesus, the law of the Spirit who gives life has set you free from the law of sin and death.
1: He also renews us. Titus 3:5 says,
0: He saved us not because of righteous things we have done, but because of his mercy. He saved us through the washing of rebirth and renewal by the Holy Spirit.
1: And he produces fruit in us, Galatians 5:22 and 23.
0: But the fruit of the Spirit is love, joy, peace, forbearance, kindness, goodness, faithfulness, gentleness, and self-control. Against such things, there is no law.
2: 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Craig and LaDonna want to remind you that their Indigenous Faith teaching is available on other platforms as well, including Craig's timely Indigenous Faith book and in a 7-part video teaching series 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Together, they present close to 13 hours of teaching in this 7-part video series,

0: More, Craig and LaDonna encourage you to visit their tribalrescue.com website for more details and for instructions on how to order the book or the video series. 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We'll see you next time.
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2: Here are the current weather conditions as issued by Environment Canada.
3: High level,
2: mostly cloudy,
3: 16.
2: Wind from the southeast
3: at 5 kilometers an hour.
2: For Fort Vermilion,
3: 18.
2: Wind from the east-northeast
3: at 4 kilometers an hour.
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2: Wind from the east
3: at 4 kilometers an hour.
2: And Fort Chipewyan,
3: sunny,
2: 17. Wind from the north at 8 kilometers an hour. This has been your local weather update here on CIM Radio.

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1: My mother died when I was 5, and my dad was a drunk who took his hate out on us, so I never knew how it felt to be loved. I sold newspapers at age 8, started drinking at age 10, and left home at 16, hungry all the time. For a while, I was homeless until my older sister took me in. I worked at a job grinding graphite, which gave me respiratory problems, so after a year I quit and joined the Army. I was sent to Korea in 1950, the same year Dad died. With frostbite in my hands and feet, I survived the Korean War and came home, the loneliest man in the world, with nowhere to go and no one who cared. I drank steadily during my 12 years in the Army and was court-martialed 3 times for drunken fighting. I kept making the same dumb mistakes because no one ever taught me right from wrong. My final tour was in Washington State, a place I loved. There I bought a Samoyed puppy, even though I had no job and no home. I learned about love from that puppy. One night, when we were freezing, an old carpenter took us in, and he taught me about God's love. I was 32 when I learned that Christ died for my sins. I spent a year with that carpenter, going to church, reading the Bible, and working. Since I invited Jesus to come into my heart, I have never felt lonely or unloved. I'm Richard Reeser, and I still wander from place to place, sharing the gospel with homeless people, lost souls who need to hear the good news that God loves you and Jesus will set you free. And if the Son therefore shall make you free, you shall be free indeed.
0: If you would like to be free from the weight of sin by receiving Jesus Christ as Lord and Savior, or maybe you have questions about it, call 1-888-NEED-HIM right now. 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
2: Here are the current weather conditions as issued by Environment Canada.
3: In high level,
2: mostly cloudy,
3: 16.
2: Wind from the southeast
3: at 5 kilometers an hour.
2: In Fort Vermilion,
3: 18.
2: Wind from the east-northeast
3: at 4 kilometers an hour.
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2: 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Wind from the east
3: at 4 kilometers an hour.
2: And Fort Chipewyan,
4: sunny,
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7: Sherlock Holmes and Dr. Watson were camping. After s'mores and scary stories by the fire, they set up their tent and drifted off to sleep. Holmes awoke and nudged his friend. Watson, look up at the sky. What do you see? Watson replied, millions of stars. What does that tell you? Watson scratched his head. It tells me there are potentially billions of planets. That God is all-powerful, that we are very small. What does it tell you, Holmes? Holmes was silent, then said, Watson, you dingbat, someone has stolen our tent. I'll get serious, I promise. Few things leave me in awe quite like stargazing. So, in April 2026, when four astronauts on the Artemis II mission became the first humans in more than 50 years to journey around the moon, I joined countless others who watched. What stayed with many wasn't just the mission, it was what the astronauts said after returning home. Some struggled to put the experience into words. At a press conference, Commander Reed Weissman seemed to be in awe and wonder. He admitted to breaking down in tears upon returning. I'm not really a religious person, he said, but there was no other way for me to process what we experienced. Weissman asked a naval chaplain to meet with him after they landed and broke down in tears at the sight of a cross he was wearing. Pilot Victor Glover described something similar. Looking back at Earth from space, he was struck by how beautiful and fragile it seemed. Surrounded by so much darkness and emptiness, Earth didn't seem ordinary at all. It seemed like a beautiful oasis of wonder in the middle of nowhere. During the mission, which happened around Easter, Glover spoke openly about his Christian faith. He connected what he was seeing with what he believed about God and creation. His reflections reminded many of a moment back in 1962 when John Glenn, the first American to orbit the Earth, gazed out the windows of Discovery and said, "To look out at this kind of creation and not believe in God is to me impossible. It just strengthens my faith." Not everyone appreciated hearing highly trained astronauts talk like this. It didn't belong in a scientific mission, they said. Science and religion shouldn't mix. But others pointed out that science and faith have always been closely connected. Many early scientists were deeply religious.

0: saw their work as a way of understanding the world more deeply. Pretend you could travel at the speed of light. It would still take about 45 minutes just to get from the sun to the outer edge of our solar system, and most of that journey would be nothing but darkness. Now, with each new jaw-dropping image from the James Webb Space Telescope, countless stars and galaxies are discovered, so finely tuned that they cause scientists to marvel. Stars and planets make up only a tiny fraction of what's out there. Watching Earth from far away, set against a vast emptiness, it doesn't feel small in a meaningless way. It feels special, leaving one to wonder if there's more meaning to our existence. And that's why the astronauts' experience was so powerful. In my backyard, gazing at stars beyond counting, I've sometimes wondered, why so many, God? Perhaps the universe was made just to be seen by our eyes. I like to think of stars as God's patio lanterns. They leave me wondering if he is not the ultimate showman, providing flashy, attractive clues that he's there, that he can be known, that we are loved. You think about that next time someone steals your tent.
1: 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Laugh again. Truth bringing laughter to life.
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1: 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He didn't ask God for guidance. He

0: 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Mark 6:8. 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When the Holy Spirit calls you to act, pray about it, then move forward.
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0: "What's wrong?" she asked. The man looked up with a small smile. His tears weren't from sorrow, he shared, but from the overwhelming kindness he'd been shown. The nurse responded, "We're doing what God has asked of us." She shared about God's love for this blind man, a love so great that he sent his only son to die for him. And that night, the man gave his heart to the Lord. When he left the ship, he carried healing that reached far beyond his sight. Sometimes the greatest miracle isn't only what God restores in our bodies, but what he renews in our hearts.
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2: 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Psalms 148, 1 and 2 says, "Praise the Lord. Praise the Lord from the heavens. Praise him in the heights above. Praise him, all his angels. Praise him, all his heavenly hosts."

0: This is FEBC Today with Ed Cannon, the president of the Far East Broadcasting Company. I'm Wayne Shepherd. Ed, here's a comment from a country I bet a lot of our listeners haven't thought of recently. It's from Kyrgyzstan. This listener says, for 5 years I've been listening to your programs. God saved my family through your broadcasts. By listening to FEBC, many things have changed for the better. Thank you so much. Are you surprised when we get this kind of comment?
1: Well, only because our staff are faithful enough to proclaim God's word in such a way as to make these difference. You know, we've only been in Kyrgyzstan for about 9 years. 9 years ago, I had just started at FEBC, and there was a man trying to operate a Christian radio station in the capital of Bishkek. He was fairly unsuccessful and he was rather timid. He couldn't really think about proclaiming the gospel. And he asked if we'd like to take the station over. Well, we did. And when we first looked at the broadcasts that they were putting out in the country, I was shocked to see that it was almost all music and quite a bit of it not Christian. Elvis Presley was the most popular broadcaster on their station. But since then, our staff have realized through experience that it is when we proclaim the good news of Jesus Christ that our listeners grow, that the people respond positively. Kyrgyzstan is a country of very few churches, very little presence of Christianity. It's almost entirely a Muslim country. But there's such hunger for God's word that it has encouraged our staff to preach his word more and more and more. So I guess to answer your question, Wayne, when I hear that someone's life has changed for the better by listening to the broadcast,

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0: Welcome to Travel Trails. We're very glad that you enjoyed us today. And we're in Goodfish Lake, and we have a wonderful guest for you today. And I know you will enjoy him.
1: Yes, I'm Raymond Sparkley. I'm from Goodfish Lake, Alberta. And this is where I was born and raised. Lived here off and on, not always, but

0: different times. We have lived other places.
1: So tell me a little bit about your family and your upbringing, Ray.
0: Well, there was eight of us in the family, and it was a very happy family. There was always laughter and all that, and a place where also many young people would come and visit us. And remember, Mom would feed everyone that came. Remember that part. And also the fact that we were brought up in going to church. Okay. And we said our recital prayers every night. We never missed as children. And it was a good part, a good start in life. Although at the time, the church we went to did not really preach the gospel.
1: Okay.
0: How to get saved, how to be born again, and all that was left out. We didn't hear about it. Yeah.
1: So in Goodfish Lake, you're part of a reserve. Are you Cree?
0: I am Cree. Okay. And yes, then in the political side, I was band counselor several times.
1: Okay.
0: Yeah, on the reserve. The first time I got in was I was only 21 years old, yeah. And stayed in that position. And after I finished that, is when I went to Bible college the first time, yeah.
1: Why did you go to Bible college?
0: Well, first of all, my friend Bill Jackson and Shirley had graduated from that school. And so I was the only Bible college I really knew of.
1: So, Ray, did you know the Lord at that time?
0: Yes, I got saved when I was 20.
1: Oh, okay.
0: So when I went to Bible school, I was about, I would say, right after counseling, when I did go to Bible school, yeah.
1: Why did you think you had to know the Lord?
0: Why?
1: Mm-hmm.
0: Well, one thing, the life I was leading then was just, was a lifestyle that was just dragging me down further and further into things that are evil, really. And then Bill was the one that got saved first, I don't know, quite a few years before me. And just by watching his life, he seemed to have peace, joy, and fulfillment. I didn't find that in a life I was living. No, I didn't find that. Mine was empty. I'd have my perhaps fun, but it only didn't last. And then that was the thing that spoke to me most. I don't remember ever to have any conversation with Bill about salvation or anything like that.
1: Okay.
0: But he was always a close friend because in residential school we were friends. In residential school he slept in the bottom bunk.
1: Uh-huh.
0: I slept on top bunk. So we were quite close. And
1: yeah. So who told you about the Lord?
0: At that time, I was the first time I really heard the gospel, but it was not in my language. I mean, it wasn't Cree. And the only language I knew was Cree at that time. I didn't understand any English at all, nothing at all. And there was a minister that came from Wetaskiwin named Mr. Binky, Reverend Binky. He's the same man that started the work in Hubima and built a church there in Bull Reserve and Montana Reserve. In fact, I spoke in the Bull Reserve church one time, yeah. Anyway, he came to our reserve and had meetings every night. And I remember he had a saxophone.
1: Wow.
0: I was really impressed being just a young kid at the music that he made. And every night he'd preach. And the last night,

0: of his meetings, he called for an altar call. But I didn't understand any about such things. But I'd seen people standing, not too many standing up. And so I stood up too. I didn't really understand, but I know it's sad. There's something to do in following God. That's about all I understood.
1: So what did you do?
0: I stood up and he prayed for us all. Prayed for us, that stood up. But it really affected me for a long time, even as a child. I remember after that, when I was in dental school, I'd pray for when I got into a tight situation, and God would answer it. Like one time, there was a gang of boys from Hobima and what is now known as Alexis Band. They got together and against Saddle Lake and Goodfish. They were going to be, they were gangs, they were going to fight. And I prayed much that no fight would break out. So God answered that prayer.
1: Wow.
0: Yeah.
1: Powerful God.
0: I had no doubt that God exists.

0: As a child, we never missed church. And also, we had our recital prayers every night before we went to bed. So that's the way we were brought up. We had a lot of respect for our parents. Yes. When they told us to come home a certain time, we were home. I and my brother, yeah. Yeah. Yeah. So it's the way we were brought up. And I believe it was the effects of Henry Bird Steinhauer's work. That was over 100 years ago. Wow. He came here, like he was an Ojibwe Indian. And first of all, then in Lac La Biche, and the Catholic priest was already there, so he moved south to Whitefish, is where he first settled, in Whitefish. And he was my great-great-grandfather on my mother's side. Okay. Yeah. My mother's a Steinhauer too. And for the first generation, I think the Christians were very good and genuine. We had many, many converts. I think almost the whole reserve was Christian then.
1: Wow.
0: But also already the second generation, they kind of dwindled. I mean, their faith kind of weakened, I think. All because I think the way I could understand it, because of lack of real in-depth Bible teaching. Yeah, Bible teaching. So when I and Bill became Christians, there was nothing there really. Very, very few, if any, Christians were left. But I remember as a child,

0: one meeting, a prayer meeting. It was Wednesday and midweek prayer meeting. I was present there, and when it came the time to pray, all the people that were old timers, old people, they all knelt down, and prayed, took turns praying. And then after that, after their prayer, they got up one by one, giving their thanks to God. Yeah. So I remember it. And in church, it was, they had real, they were singing voices. The singing was good always, hymns, yeah. But they sang in Cree, of course, yeah.
1: So after that, you went to Bible school, the same Bible school as Bill?
0: Yeah, for a while. I didn't finish, I didn't graduate there.
1: Oh, okay.
0: Because one thing, I was shy. And I just didn't like homiletics, public speaking. And I couldn't face it. Although, when I got there, since they heard I had been doing a little preaching already, because I studied, had two help material by Theodore Epp, 1st and 2nd Corinthians, and I studied them. And when we had a new missionary come into the reserve, and I assisted him in his meetings, so I could read the scriptures, song lead, and all that. And it came to the place also, about this, not that long afterward, I was preaching some messages. Remember preaching from Ezekiel in the turning wheels. I still don't fully understand all that.
1: Yeah.
0: But I had a good try anyway. But when I got to Bible school in Berean, well, it was a time anyway, at least maybe a couple of times I was able to speak to the class, yeah. And then help a little bit of that, some service they had off the city too. I went with a missionary, I was doing that, yeah. Just to give my testimony.
1: Why did you leave Bible school?
0: I left Bible school for one reason. I just had enough money not to pay the whole year. But I still had some money. And one reason, and also I was too shy to this homiletics stuff. It was really, to me, it was quite hard. Not so much amongst my own people, but amongst the white kids, yeah. And then I came home, and then I heard about Lac La Ronge. So Bill and Shirley took me there to go to Bible school in Lac La Ronge. It was very primitive at that time.
1: Yes.
0: And we had no power saw. So the first year we had to go pick up wood in the bush, lying dead trees and that. I had to saw by a sweet saw. I had to keep up with five stoves. Besides my schooling. And
1: how many students?
0: There was, to begin with, it wasn't a very big school, but at the time it was not only like the teachers there, but their wives also did the cooking and everything, yeah? The laundry for the boys anyway.
1: Who was teaching there then?
0: Well, to begin with, it was John Unger, Nils Folkford, then Lynn taught,
1: Was that better for you? Were you still shy?
0: No. Amongst my own people, men were bold.
1: Yeah.
0: Bold as a lion.
1: Yeah, that's important. Yeah.
0: But I enjoyed the school there as far as fellowship, yeah, and all that. And we took part also there in they had a little church there, Evangelical Church. I think Dave Friesen was the pastor there.
1: Wow. Yeah,
0: and so we used to have a native service too from the Bible school in there.
1: What did you do after you left there?
0: I didn't really stay at home too much after that. But I used to help

0: missionaries, different ones like Harold Roberts and Markels. But also, when language school, John taught at the language school, and I was the informant the first year they taught language school there.
1: Translator.
0: Mm.
1: Yep.
0: Like that's how Carol Hill and there was another guy from Sweden, I think, really, they spoke it fluently after it was done, yeah? Yeah. Because I remember I really, really learned the Cree language.
1: Yeah, John Unger, it was really good.
0: But they worked as hard. They worked, especially me. Yeah. Sometimes I had to repeat one word about maybe 20 times. And not only that, but after hours they'd get me and do the same thing after hours, yeah.
1: Yeah, especially some of the words from the Bible.
0: Mm, yeah.
1: Those are hard.
0: Yeah.

Ήρθαμαν τα μπουέ Καούς ήρθα εν μισουέ και γουάνα και σοκάτσιου

0: What is God doing in your life now?
1: What God is doing in my life? The first thing I think is, I guess, keeping me alive.
0: Well, that's important. That's good, yeah.
1: But right now, I would think, is this drawing me ever closer to Himself? Getting to really know Him as a friend. Yeah. And my prayer every morning is for Him to live through me, to speak through me, to sing through me, and to just touch lives through me. That is my prayer.
0: You're still pastoring.
1: Still pastoring, yeah.
0: How many years have you pastored?
1: Oh boy. Good for us anyways, since we came back from Grand Prairie in 83. Okay. We started first in a library in a school.
0: Yeah.
1: They gently kicked us out.
0: Oh, okay.
1: So after that we went to the counseling service building. Until we got the building that we have now, like our little group, we had money enough to make a bid on a building in Saddle Lake.
0: Yeah.
1: So we had it moved to where it is now in Good

0: this, yeah. But it was, we had to we kind of fix it up. But that's what we use for a church.
1: Yeah. Wonderful, wonderful. Yeah, that's 40 years, yeah, preaching every Sunday. I want to know, what is the most favorite thing you like to preach about?
0: Deeper life, our identification with Christ. Yeah, our union, our oneness with Christ. In his death, burial, resurrection, ascension, and see the Christ in heavenly places. Because what I want in my church is quality church. Of course, quantity too. Yeah. But most of all, I want Christians to be genuine. Yeah.
1: You want quality church. Mm. What does quality church mean?
0: Yeah, in my church that I pastor, my greatest desire and hope and ministry is to work towards a goal. And the goal is to bring our people unto maturity, spirituality, to become true soldiers for Jesus Christ. Ones that will be able to stand firm no matter what kind of testings that are ahead of them, and to stand and to withstand, and having done all to stand like soldiers. That's what I like to see. Quality Christians. And so I preach in that level. I don't treat them like babies, never. Because I want them to grow. And sometimes even my own relatives say I'm too blunt. I might be blunt at times. But when they face God, God is holy and just. He will be way more blunt than a person like a feeble person like me.
1: There's people watching. Can you pray for them? Would you be able to pray for them?
0: Yes. Loving Father, we come before your holy presence in Jesus' name. We do thank the Lord for your mercy, for your grace, loving us so much that you gave your all. You were nailed alive to that cross. And as you hung on the tree, you still prayed for your enemies, saying, forgive them, for they know not what they're doing. Oh, how you loved us, not willing that any should perish, but all should come to repentance. Oh, God, I want to thank you again for your love. I thank you for the day, Lord, when you found me. And as I came as a needy sinner to humbly pray for the cleansing of my guilt and sin with your holy blood, and to come into my life and change it, to make me a new person. Oh God, you did that for me. You can do it for anyone. They will just simply come to you for salvation. In Jesus' name and for his sake, amen.
1: Thank you very much, Rick. I enjoyed your testimony, and God bless you.
0: God bless you too, Rita.
2: 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We hope you'll be

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Maybe today, you need to begin that relationship by asking Jesus Christ to cleanse you from sin by His holy blood. Please contact us if you'd like to know more. 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
1: Here are the current weather conditions as issued by Environment Canada.
2: For high level,
1: mostly cloudy,
2: 15,
1: wind from the east-northeast
2: at 4 kilometers an hour.
1: Taking a look at
2: Fort Vermilion,
1: 16, wind from the east-northeast
2: at 3 kilometers an hour.
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0: Hi, I'm Dr. John Neufeld, and you're listening to Back to the Bible, Canada's Bible Minute. Pilgrims are prone to mistake. You know, they might think that the efforts of their journey qualify them to stand before God, and no doubt their travel might be difficult and expensive and dangerous. They've expended themselves with the best of intent, but Psalm 130 cautions that simply showing up in church is not enough. Verses 3 and 4. If you should mark iniquities, O Lord, who could stand? 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No one is absorbed of their sins by the efforts they have made to appear before God. 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It is forgiveness we need. Forgiveness is found by faith in Jesus alone, who came to seek and to save that which was lost. 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

0: We love the fact we are able to play music that we love and to sing about a subject that's eternal.
1: What if your calling took you places you never expected? Hi, I'm Mark Gothier with Crew and Making Your Life Count. John Schlitt of Petra says when God is leading, every stage becomes part of a bigger story.
0: God has a plan, and wherever he puts us, it's exciting. I mean, it's fun. It's fun, but what's even more exciting is we walk on stage and we realize God's got a plan for this night. And I just praise God that we have this opportunity.
1: From early challenges to global impact, John knew it was God's plan. And over time, he watched that calling turn into an incredible journey of sharing something eternal through music. 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

Good evening, and welcome to Embers of the Day, a quiescent time of placid sounds to conclude your day. I'm your host, Ray Sargent. Thank you for joining me. Let's sit back and relax while tonight we share some time together and perhaps enjoy some beach Bellini herbal tea as the embers of our day dwindle around us. The Roy Knight Singers open the hour sharing about untold testimonies. This is Pam Thumb imploring us to love the lost as this edition of Embers of the Day continues.

Jim Brady told about the Keeper of the Lost and Found. Before him, Pam Thumb, Love the Lost. Ernie Haas and the Signature Sound Quartet has a new project out called Hymns of Fanny Crosby. They come now with one of her much-loved songs, Jesus Keep Me Near the Cross, as this edition of Embers of the Day continues.

mercy, it found me. And there the bright and the morning star shed its beams all around me. Near the cross, O Lamb of God, bring its scenes before me. Help me walk from day to day with its shadow.

three songs by Fanny Crosby in that package, the Booth Brothers gave us Tell Me the Story of Jesus. Before them, the Haven of Rest Quartet, He Hideth My Soul. And the package began with Ernie Haas and the Signature Sound Quartet, Jesus Keep Me Near the Cross. Triumphant also has just released a hymn project. It's called A Hymns Collection. They come now with The Love of God, as this edition of Embers of the Day continues.

Ray Sargent with you this evening. Thank you for being with me as we continue to reflect amidst the embers of this day. May I invite you to drop by our website. 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Also, there's an icon where you can join us on Facebook and you can join the conversation. This is the address, embersoftheday.org. Well, is it time to refresh that cup of tea? There you go. In that last set, we heard from the Torchman Quartet, "He's All I Need." Triumphant preceded them with "The Love of God." Thinking about heaven now, here are the Skyline Boys proclaiming, "Heaven is real," as this edition of Embers of the Day continues.

In that last Heavenbound package, we heard from Renee Jones. He'll be home soon. Rolly Waddingham has Leavin' on My Mind. And the Skyline Boys open the package, Heaven is Real. Keeping with the theme, this is Pastor James Robinson Sr. One Day I'm Going Home, as this edition of Embers of the Day continues.

Charlene Olson shared a little longer. Before her, James Robinson Sr., One Day I'm Going Home. Well, as the final embers of today fade away, our time together for this evening has come to a close. May I again invite you to visit my website, embersoftheday.org. We'll conclude this evening with Ronnie Booth and a song simply titled Heaven. I'm your host, Ray Sargent, wishing you good night, and thank you for sharing with me these embers of the day.

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0: I'm thinking. 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
1: Welcome to Turning Point Weekend Edition. It's the focus of our most treasured songs and hymns, the greatness of God. Today, Dr. David Jeremiah takes us to the book of Job to illustrate how God demonstrates his greatness. To share today's message, How Big Is Your God? Here's David.
2: One of the reasons we practice worship is that we never lose sight of God's majesty and the magnificent nature of who God is. In the book of Job, there is an interaction between Job and God, a discussion, a presentation about the magnificence of God. It's a wonderful text, and it's a reminder to us that when we have problems, when they seem big, our God is always bigger. We trust Him. He's able to do above and beyond all that we can ask or think. All of this on the weekend edition of Turning Point, coming up right now. So we began this message today. I want to ask you this question. What kind of God do you have? That's especially important in the days in which we live. It isn't that God changes sizes, but it is that we, in our appreciation of God, have either a high view of God or a very low view of God. I don't know about the rest of you, but in the world in which I live today, I need a big God. I don't need a puny little wimp of a God. I need a God who is able to do above and beyond all that I can ever ask or think. While I don't necessarily agree with Elihu's approach to Job's friends and to Job, and while he is a little bit arrogant, I do appreciate the fact that as I read the words of Elihu, if he

had been that day preaching in the Princeton Chapel, I think Robert Dick Wilson would have said to him, Elihu, you have a big God. You're a big Godder. As we begin this lesson in the 34th chapter, Elihu begins with a plea to those who are going to listen to him that they pay attention. He's going to begin immediately by talking to the three men who've already addressed Job, Eliphaz, Bildad, and Zophar. So in the first four verses we read, Elihu further answered and said, hear my words, you wise men. Give ear to me, you who have knowledge, for the ear tests words as the palate tastes food. Let us know among ourselves what is good. As we listen to Elihu, we can pick up a little of his arrogance. He commends himself sort of in a backhanded way. He tells those who are listening to him, teach that they're wise and great in understanding. I mean, what kind of man does that make him? He's the teacher of the wise and the understanding. Even goes so far as to say, if you listen carefully, you'll notice that my words are as tasty as a good morsel of food. Yes, he did have a bit of an edge to him, a little bit of arrogance. But he's going to do something in his address to these men and to Job that is very valuable. He's going to defend God's justice, and he's going to encourage Job to look to God with the eye of faith. The first question that he wants to answer for Job and for all of us is this. It's a question you've asked, perhaps not in these terms. And here's the question. Is the God we serve a just God? Perhaps if I rephrased it like this, it would help. Is the God we serve a fair God? Is God fair? Earlier in his discussions with the three men who had come to help him, Job had denied the justice of God. In fact, here in verse 5, Elihu even reminds Job of that. He says, for Job has said, I am righteous, and God has taken away my justice. Earlier in the book, back for instance in chapter 19, verses 6 and 7, Job cried aloud, there is no justice. In chapter 27, verse 2, he said, God has taken away my justice. Job felt that he had been treated as a sinner when he wasn't a sinner, and that God wouldn't give him an opportunity even to explain himself, which he did not understand. And Job believed the only way he can reconcile what was going on in his life and the absence of any word from God was that God had just not treated him fairly. Please remember, friends, we look at this book from the perspective of the first two chapters. We know about the deal that Satan made with God concerning Job, but Job doesn't know that. He's never been told what's going on. He knows he's lived a life of integrity. He's not violated his relationship with Almighty God, but all of these bad things have happened to him. He's lost his family. He's lost his wealth. He's lost the admiration of his wife, and his friends trash him. And all of his days, he sits on an ash heap outside of the city with boils from the top of his head to the sole of his feet. And all this is going on, and nobody says, Job, let me explain to you what's happening in your life. Not a word. Remember, from chapter 2 until the end of the book, not a word from God. So Job figures, you know what? This isn't fair. That's what I'd be thinking, probably, wouldn't you? This is not fair. God, I've done everything you've told me to do. I've lived up to your standard. I've been a good husband, a good father, raised a bunch of good kids. And look at what's happened to me. It's not fair. God, you are not just. And Elihu says, let me help you with that, Job. Let me defend the justice of God. And in this chapter, he begins by presenting three arguments in defense of God's judgment. First of all, verses 10 through 15, he tells Job this, and Job's friends, he says to them, if God is not just, he is not God. If God is not just, he is not God. Look at verse 10, chapter 34. Therefore, listen to me, you men of understanding. Far be it from God to do wickedness and from the Almighty to commit iniquity. Verse 12, surely God will never do wickedly, nor will the Almighty pervert justice. Do you remember back in the book of Genesis when Abraham was pleading for Lot, pleading for Sodom and Gomorrah? In chapter 18 of Genesis, verse 25, he made this statement. He said, shall not the judge of all the earth do right? Absolutely. Warren Wiersbe writes that if God is truly God, then he is perfect.
And if he is perfect, he cannot do wrong.

An unjust God, said Wiersbe, is as unthinkable as a square circle or a round triangle. God is always true to his righteous character, and he can never act in contradiction to it. 31 times in the book of Job, God is called the Almighty. And the possibility that the Almighty God of the universe could do wrong and deny Job the justice that he deserved, it's just not possible in the realm of Elihu's thinking. So he says, first of all, you guys, let me tell you what I know. If you say God is not just, if God is unjust, he can't be God. For us, if you think God is unfair, let me just put you straight. If you think God is unfair, then you don't have a God, because an unfair God is no God at all. Then he goes on to say, now let me say something else about this matter of the justice of God. If God is not just, he cannot be God. And secondly, if God is not just, he can't even govern. Verse 16, he says, if you have understanding, hear this. Listen to the sound of my words. Should one who hates justice govern? Do you want an unjust governor in this world? Of course not. We've dealt with that in the past, maybe some of it even now. But you don't want an unjust God in heaven. And what Job and his friends are being told by Elihu is this. Don't say that the problem you have is that God is unjust. Because if he's not a just God, first of all, he can't even be God. And if he could be God and he were unjust, he couldn't govern. Elihu shifts his attention away from Job's three friends now. And we know this because the Hebrew words are in the singular instead of the plural. And he says to Job, Job, if God who rules the world is unjust, there would be no order, no harmony, and everything would just fall apart. So get rid of that idea. You don't have an unjust God. If he were unjust, he couldn't be God. And if he were unjust and he were God, he couldn't govern. So there's two things you need to remember. And then finally, he says to him, beginning in verse 21 of chapter 34, if God is unjust, then he's not good. He says, you say that God is unjust. If that is true, it's got to be one of two things. He's unjust because he cannot see what's going on, so he doesn't know what to do. Or he sees what's going on, and for some reason he doesn't choose to tell us. He does something that doesn't seem like it should be done. Now here's the problem. You see, in our realm today, a human judge hears a case, and because of his human limitations, he makes the best decision that he can. And let's face it, sometimes he's wrong. But Job wanted to present his case before God, and God wouldn't let Job come. But the honest problem is this. What could Job contribute to God's knowledge of his case? Because God already knew everything anyway. Job says, let me have a moment with God so I can tell him what's going on. Hello? God already knows what's going on. He's the perfect judge. And notice in this text, it tells us why he's such a perfect judge. First of all, he sees everything. Verses 21 and 22, his eyes are on the ways of man, and he sees all his steps. There's no darkness nor shadow of death where the workers of iniquity may hide themselves. Elihu says, you know, don't think about sneaking up on God with some new information. God sees everything. Not only that, God knows everything. Notice verse 23. For he need not further consider a man that he should go before God in judgment. He breaks in pieces mighty men without inquiry, sets others in their place. Therefore, he knows their works and overthrows them in their might, and they are crushed. When God puts a man on trial, listen to me carefully, he never has to cross-examine him. When God puts a man on trial, he already knows what is in man. He's not obligated to conduct an inquiry. He doesn't have to go gather more information. God's knowledge is not skewed like man's. He judges with perfect wisdom and knowledge. He knows us as we are. He knows us better than we know ourselves. Psalm 139 puts it this way, O Lord, you have searched me and known me. You know my sitting down and my rising up. You understand my thought while it's afar off. You comprehend my path and my lying down. You are acquainted with all my ways. There is not a word on my tongue, O Lord, that you know it altogether. You say, well, Pastor Jeremiah, that's pretty good information to know about old Job. It's pretty good information for us to know about ourselves.

while we may not be in Job's situation, we are all one of these days, one way or the other, going to stand before the judge of all the earth. Now, let me just explain to you what I mean by that. If you're not a Christian here today, if you've never accepted Jesus Christ as your Savior, at the end of time on this earth, you will stand before God at what they call the white throne judgment. It's a fearful, awful moment when it is too late for you to become a Christian, and the judgment is simply the passing of the sentence of eternal death upon your soul. For you will live forever outside of the presence of God. Well, you say, Pastor, I sure am glad I'm a Christian. I don't have to worry about that. Amen. Me too. But there's another judgment in the Bible, and some of you know about it. It's called the Bema Seat, or the judgment seat of Christ. That judgment occurs right after the rapture. And when you come before that judgment, you're a Christian. Your sin's already dealt with. You won't have to deal with your sin. But the Bible says we're going to stand before the Lord and give an account of the things we have done in the flesh since we have been Christians. Now, not our sins, but our service. Have we served the Lord? Have we honored Him with the gifts that He has given us? Sometimes I think this, and maybe you think this too. I've tried to serve the Lord the best I can. But knowing what I know about the deception of the human heart, sometimes I wonder if I've ever done anything for God with a totally pure and undiluted motive. Have you ever had that thought? Because even in our best moments when we're serving God, sometimes we have a personal agenda. Sometimes we have a hidden motive. The Bible says when we stand before God someday, and He's going to look at all the things we've done, He will not only see the work we have done, but He will see the reason why we have done what we have done. And that ought to drive us to our knees more than it does. God sees everything, and He knows everything. And the Bible says He judges everything. Verse 26, He strikes them as wicked men in the open sight of others because they turn back on Him. They would not consider any of His ways. Since God sees the depths of the heart and understands the thoughts of the mind, we cannot say that God is unjust when He judges us. He knows us more than we know ourselves. And He holds the whole world in His hands. And since all of these things are true, Elihu wants to know how Job can feel justified in continuing to question God and demand that God give an account for his actions. You don't go to the most powerful one in the world and make any demands about anything. And he says to Job, you need to remember, my friend, that the God you are questioning knows everything there is to know about you. Are you a man of integrity? Yes. Have you cursed God and asked to die? No. But in between those two things, there's a lot of room for Job to give an account. Not only does God judge everything, but He controls everything. Listen to this. Verse 31. For has anyone said to God, I have borne chastening, I will offend no more. Teach me what I do not see. If I have done iniquity, I will do no more. Should He repay according to your terms? Just because you disavow it, you must choose and not I. Therefore, speak what you know. Now, that's kind of a convoluted paragraph, but let me tell you what it means. In the words of Ray Stedman, who wrote about it, he said this, God's decisions cannot be questioned because He is absolute sovereign over individuals and nations, and He accepts no substitutes for righteousness. People sometimes want to come to God and on their own terms and invent their own salvation. They say, I promise I'll be a better person. I promise to reform, but reform is not what God wants from us. Our Lord is not in the business of reforming people. He's in the business of renewing people. He doesn't want to make us better. He wants to make us new. He doesn't want to take the old us and clean it up. He wants to make a new us. He wants to make us born again. God desires our repentance and our relationship, not our reform. It's not enough to say to God, I'm guilty, but I'll try not to do that again. What God demands of us is unconditional surrender, completely giving up the right to run our own lives. This is what God seeks from us, and He will not accept any other basis for a relationship with Him. You cannot change God's mind about what He has declared in His word. So we have here a denial of the justice of God, a defense of the justice of God, and then in the 35th chapter, we have a description of the justice of God. And I'm just going to cover this quickly so you can just put it in your notes and you can think about it later. But this is incredible theology, incredible truth. Number one, God's justice is not affected by our words. Verses 1 through 3, chapter 35. Moreover, Elihu answered and said, do you think this is right? Do you say my righteousness

is more than God's, for you say, what advantage will it be to you? What profit shall I have more than if I had sinned? And once again, Elihu is instructing Job, and he's actually saying to Job that no matter what he may have said or not have said, it doesn't make any difference to the character of God. Listen to me, God's justice is not affected by our words. God is just because it's his nature to be just. He is just whether my words match up to that or not. I can say anything I want, and it has no impact at all on the justice of God, because his justice is who he is. It's a part of his character. It's a part of his nature. You do not have, nor do I have, the power with the words of my mouth to change the nature of God. That's what Elihu was saying to Job. Job apparently thought if he said God was unjust, he'd get a hearing. God isn't going to be affected by what you say. Number two, God isn't affected by our works. In verses 4-8, I will answer you and your companions with you. Look to the heavens and see, and behold the clouds, they are higher than you. If you sin, what do you accomplish against him? Or if your transgressions are multiplied, what do you do to him? If you are righteous, what do you give him? Or what does he receive from your hand? Your wickedness affects a man such as you, and your righteousness a son of man. Elihu says, Job, why don't you just look up in heaven for a moment? You see how far the clouds are up there and how far they are above where we are? That's how far God is from you. Job, do you actually think that something you do can change who God is? Do you think that by your rebellion you can make God different? Do you think by your righteousness you can make him different? Elihu is not saying that good works do not have merit. He is saying that our works, whether they're good or evil, cannot change the nature of God. God cannot change for the better because he's perfect, and he cannot change for the worse because he's holy. So do what you do, say what you say. You'll have to deal with it, but it doesn't have anything to do with who God is. Don't say God is unfair, because if he's unfair, he can't be God. And you can say it, but it doesn't make any difference. Every time I preach the gospel, someone will say to me, well, Pastor Jeremiah, I just need you to know, I just don't happen to believe that. And I've gotten bold here lately and said, you know what? You may not believe it, but that doesn't make it untrue. We sort of have the idea that, well, if I don't believe it, then I don't have to believe it. Well, it's true whether you believe it or not. And if you don't understand that now, there will come a day when you will understand it very clearly. The truth is the truth whether we believe it or not. God is just whether we accept it or not. It makes no difference what we do or what we say. God is who he is, and he's not changeable. He is the immutable, unchanging God of the universe. God's justice is not affected by our words or our works, and it's not affected by our ways. Notice verses 9 and 10. Because of the multitude of oppressions, they cry out. They cry out for help because of the arm of the mighty. But no one says, where is God my maker who gives songs in the night? And the second question he asks is the God we serve a great God? Because you see, Job, in his questioning about what's happening in his own life, has come to the conclusion that either God is unjust and won't help him, or God is just maybe not able to help him. So Elihu's going to help him understand the greatness of God. Now, I've chosen some passages, and I'm going to give you the key verses, and you can write those down in your notes, and then I'm going to read just two passages, and then we're going to be finished. The God we serve is a great God. How do we know that? Job 36:26. Behold, God is great, and we do not know him. The theme of this section is that God is great and that his ways are beyond our understanding. He is omnipotent. He is eternal. He is all wise. We human beings divide knowledge into categories and theories, but God, who spreads the clouds out like a blanket, holds lightning bolts in his hands, he shatters our categories and he confounds our theories. What is there about God that is great? First of all, the mind of God is great. Job 36:5. Behold, God is mighty, but despises no one. He is mighty in strength of understanding. Job 36:22, who teaches God? Job 37:16, he is perfect in knowledge. The Lord is great in understanding. His knowledge is infallible. Therefore, anything that deviates from what he says is false.
We should never start with our thoughts, our opinions, our feelings. We must always start with the mind of God. Not only that, but the mercy of God is great. Job 36:6, he does not preserve

the life of the wicked, but gives justice to the oppressed. Job 36:15, he delivers the poor in their affliction and opens their ears in oppression. Have you ever had the Lord use oppression to get your attention and open your ear? That's what he does sometimes. He brings things into our lives so that we'll start listening to him. We get pretty hard-headed sometimes, and God has to get our attention. The mind of God is great. The mercy of God is great. Notice thirdly, the might of God is great. Chapter 36, verse 5, behold, God is mighty. Chapter 37, verse 5, he does great things which we cannot comprehend. And that's what Elihu was saying. The God we serve is great. His mind is great. His mercy is great. His might is great. And finally, his majesty is great. Notice, verse 4, chapter 37, he thunders with his majestic voice. Verse 22, with God is awesome majesty. Leave it up to a child's book to help us grab this. Title of the book is the blue whale the biggest thing there is? And it was written by Robert Wells, who takes us from a size we can grasp to one that we can't. Let this truth get in your heart as we close. Here's what Robert Wells wrote in this children's book. The largest animal on earth is the blue whale. Just the flippers on its tail are bigger than most animals on the earth. But a blue whale isn't anywhere near as big as a mountain. If you put 100 blue whales in a blue whale jar, you could put millions of blue whale jars inside a hollowed out Mount Everest. But Mount Everest isn't anywhere near as big as the earth. If you stacked 100 Mount Everests on top of one another, it would be just a whisker on the face of the earth. And the earth isn't anywhere as big as the sun. You could fit 1 million earths inside the sun. But the sun, which is a medium-sized star, isn't anywhere near as big as a red supergiant star called Antares. 50 million of our suns could fit inside Antares. But Antares isn't anywhere near as big as the Milky Way galaxy. Billions of stars, including supergiants like Antares, as well as countless comets and asteroids, make up the Milky Way galaxy. But the Milky Way galaxy isn't anywhere near as big as the universe. And there are billions of other galaxies in the universe. And yet, filled with billions of galaxies, the universe looks almost empty. The distances from one galaxy to another are so far beyond our comprehension and imagination, we do not know how to explain it. And the creator of it all is God, who with a word spoke it all into being, who is present everywhere in this universe and beyond, and who upholds it all with his mighty power. How great is our God, and greatly to be praised. And I ask you again today, my friends, is a God that great able to help you with your stuff right now? Is he? You see, what we do when we get in a situation like we're in, we start focusing on our stuff, and we get our eyes off of God. You know, there's a great story in the Old Testament that happened in Kadesh Barnea when the spies were sent into the land. And, you know, the majority report came back and they said, man, we have looked at all these giants in here and we're like grasshoppers before them. We can't do this. But there were two dudes named Joshua and Caleb who came out of there and they said, we are well able to do this. Our God will help us. And the difference, let me just tell you what the difference was. The majority came out of Canaan and they saw their problems in relationship to themselves and the other giants. Joshua and Caleb came out and they saw the giants in comparison to God. So how do you get to where Joshua and Caleb were? You have to have a big God. You have to see God high and lifted up. You have to elevate God. He doesn't need to be improved upon. We just need to improve our ability to comprehend him. And when we see God in his holy, high, and lifted up, we look at our problems and we say, God, one day you spoke and the whole world came into being. I know my problem. It's really big to me right now, but it's nothing for you. So I want to ask you, God, to help me with my problem. And I know you are able to do it. That's what we need to come. We need to come with confidence that the God we serve is not taken by surprise by all the stuff we're going through. And he wants so desperately to have a relationship with you so that he can

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6: Here are the current weather conditions as issued by Environment Canada.
7: High level,
6: light rain, 13. Wind from the east
7: at 4 kilometers an hour. In Fort Vermilion, 16.
6: Wind from the east-southeast
7: at 9 kilometers an hour. In Lacrete, 14. In Garden River, 10.
6: Wind from the northeast
7: at 3 kilometers an hour.
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7: 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Wind calm.
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1: My mother died when I was 5, and my dad was a drunk who took his hate out on us, so I never knew how it felt to be loved. I sold newspapers at age 8, started drinking at age 10, and left home at 16, hungry all the time. For a while, I was homeless until my older sister took me in. I worked at a job grinding graphite, which gave me respiratory problems, so after a year I quit and joined the Army. I was sent to Korea in 1950, the same year Dad died. With frostbite in my hands and feet, I survived the Korean War and came home, the loneliest man in the world, with nowhere to go and no one who cared. I drank steadily during my 12 years in the Army and was court-martialed 3 times for drunken fighting. I kept making the same dumb mistakes because no one ever taught me right from wrong. My final tour was in Washington State, a place I loved. There I bought a Samoyed puppy, even though I had no job and no home. I learned about love from that puppy. One night, when we were freezing, an old carpenter took us in, and he taught me about God's love. I was 32 when I learned that Christ died for my sins. I spent a year with that carpenter, going to church, reading the Bible, and working. Since I invited Jesus to come into my heart, I have never felt lonely or unloved. I'm Richard Reeser, and I still wander from place to place, sharing the gospel with homeless people, lost souls who need to hear the good news that God loves you and Jesus will set you free.

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1: What if your calling took you places you never expected? Hi, I'm Mark Gothier with Crew and Making Your Life Count. John Schlitt of Petra says when God is leading, every stage becomes part of a bigger story.
0: God has a plan, and wherever he puts us, it's exciting. I mean, it's fun. It's fun, but what's even more exciting is we walk on stage and we realize God's got a plan for this night. And I just praise God that we have this opportunity.
1: From early challenges to global impact, John knew it was God's plan. 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
1: What would it feel like when you're a sixth grader and you don't want to go to school because you're afraid? What would it feel like when you're a sophomore in high school and you hear like a chair falls over or there's a bang out in the hallway and everyone's on edge? What would that feel like? Because I didn't have to experience that, you know, when I was in high school.
2: Yeah.
1: That wasn't the place I was in. So how do we embrace our kids with that love and that care?
2: Welcome to Family Life Today, where we want to help you pursue the relationships that matter most. I'm Ann Wilson.
3: And I'm Dave Wilson, and you can find us at familylifetoday.com. This is Family Life Today. So let's talk teenagers.
2: Okay.
3: When we were parents of like 8 and 7 and 5 year olds, and the teen years were, you know, on the horizon, older parents who had already gone through the teen years,
2: yeah,
3: all said almost the same thing. Do you remember what it was?
2: Yes.
3: What?
2: Wait till you get to teenage years.
3: Yeah, I mean, they were like freaking us out.
2: Doom.
3: Yeah, yes. Like it was going to be horrible.
2: Yes.
3: Was it horrible?
2: Teenage years were probably my favorite span of parenting.
3: I loved it too.
2: Me too.
3: It's weird. I mean, I don't know. We loved it.
2: But
3: it was scary.
2: And I feel like today there are some things going on that we didn't have to face.
3: I don't want to raise teenagers today. I'll just say it right now.
2: I think it's scary. And I think parents are wondering, how do we do this? And we need help.
3: And we need help. And we've got help in the studio today with us. David Eaton flew all night, ended up sleeping in the studio somewhere in this building because his plane was delayed. But David, welcome to Family Life Today.
4: Thanks for having me on.
3: Are you really happy to be here?
4: I'm so awake right now. No, I'm ready. Let's go. Let's do this.
3: Yeah, well, you're sort of an expert on teenagers, not just because you wrote a book. I love your book called Engaging Your Teen's World, Understanding What Today's Youth Are Thinking, Doing, and Watching. But you really have a passion for what we're talking about today, right? Tell us why.
4: I love the rising generation. And so for all of you parents out there with teenagers, with all you grandparents with grand teenagers, or if you may have younger kids or older kids, I just want you to imagine not dreading having a teenager. I just want you to sit in that moment and just say, could it be true? I just heard Dave and Ann say that they really enjoyed having a teenager. And so AXIS, an organization that I co-founded, exists to be a parent's research assistant. We are there to be in your back office to help you understand what's going on and teenage land. So whether that's social media or cultural trends or screen times or mental health or sexuality, we are here to research and help you be equipped to have conversations with your kids. I started because I had three friends. I've got a picture of it. We're on a mission trip to Mexico, and it's when I stopped renting my faith to my parents and I started to own it for myself.
2: How old were you?
4: I was a freshman, a sophomore, a junior, and a senior. Went 4 years in a row for 2 weeks. I mean, like mowed yards and raked leaves. Did I rake leaves? Like we did odd jobs. You had to raise money. And then this is before 9/11. So we hopped in a 15 passenger van and we drove across the border. Like that's a normal thing that you do. And it was just an amazing trip where I saw the Holy Spirit work. And like we did like street evangelism. I feel like cautious even saying that. But we were preaching the gospel on the street corner. And I have a picture of three of my buddies like preaching the gospel on the street corner. And then they went off to college and their faith imploded. And they're no longer following Jesus to this day. And so that got my attention. The current scary

0: stat from the Pint House Foundation says that over 40 million Christian teenagers in the United States will walk away from their faith by 2050. That's untenable. And when I was 23, I was just out of college, and I just said, what could I do to help? What could I do to figure out a way to reach my generation? And so Access does something we call culture translation. So if you just imagine if C.S. Lewis and MTV, if they made a baby, they would name their baby Axis. So it just means we're looking at the timeless truth of Christianity and theologians and philosophers, and then also thinking about, hey, what's going on TikTok right now? And how do I have these conversations with my kids where I don't freak out and they're non-anxious? The thing that I'm so excited about at Access is when we started, it was just like traveling and speaking at schools and churches. And I do that a little bit now, and our teams do that a little bit now. But really, we realized that we're not the hero the next generation needs. Hmm. Parents are the hero. We're not the missionary at Access, the next generation. Parents and grandparents are the missionary. And so we used to think we were the hero. We realized, oh, the influence is just so small.
1: David, do you think parents realize that they are the ones that have that influence?
0: I mean, parents have told me, my friend Brian has told me, he says, I just feel like I'm always losing.
1: Yeah.
0: And I'm tired of losing. Hmm. Or I had a dad, he's out in Washington State. He says, I'm always three apps behind my kids. Or I had a mom named Sarah who said, man, when I just come across something, it's another thing that I'm behind and I'm embarrassed about, or it's dangerous, or in your kid's backpack, you pull it out and you're like, oh, this looks like a little thumb drive. And you're like, oh, wait, that's a Juul. That's a vape device. And you're like, I've seen things on the news. My kid's going to die. Their lungs are going to explode. And yeah, that might happen if they're vaping aftermarket vitamin E acetate, but your kid's probably not doing that. So you always are living in these different levels of feeling like there's an emergency. So Sarah's like, whenever I come across something that I'm embarrassed about, or I'm scared about, or I'm angry about, she's like, I have two options. She says, I either feel silent, like, oh, I'm just going to ignore that. Actually, the phrases that come out a lot is like, they're a good kid, but, you know, I turned out okay. They'll turn out okay. And it's just like, I'm just tired of this fight, so I'm just going to ignore it. So that's the silent response. Or the violent response was like, give me that. Give me your phone. Give me your laptop. Like, you're not going anywhere. You're shut down. No more video games for you. And it's just this like war. And so at Access, we have to say, what if there's a third way? So instead of just feeling silent or violent, what if you felt confident? What if you felt ready? What if you felt prepared? And that's what the team I work with does. We make parents prepared.
2: You and Lindsay have a 9-year-old, right?
0: Yes, Shiloh Abigail. Yeah,
2: in terms of teenage years,
0: we're not experts on parents. That's what we'll tell you, is like, you're the experts on parenting. I've got books that other people have written that are experts on parenting.
2: But I mean, as you think about, you know, Shiloh turning 13, 14, 16, 17, you're not afraid. Why?
0: Of course I'm afraid.
2: Good.
0: You know, there's just multiple times, even just thinking about mental health, thinking about, you know, she's only as safe as her friends' phones. Thinking about maybe back in the day, you know, this is like, I was talking about the silent violent dichotomy. One of the silent ideas is ignoring culture and just says, we're just going to raise our kids like it's the 1950s. Had a mom say that to me, North Carolina. And it's like, God has given us our kids, not in 1950s. It's a 2022. It's 70 years later after that. So we have to raise our kids for that world. So yeah, on one level, I feel that level of anticipation, and also like, what is the world going to be like 4 years from now when she's an official teenager? But at the same time, I know that Shiloh's surrounded by a great community at her church, and that Lindsay and I are thinking about her, and that I've started an organization that exists to be a research assistant for me as I'm like traversing the minefields, but also just the incredible joy of having a precious daughter that I get to be the father to.
2: You know, before we continue, let me just say this to the listener. At Family Life, we really believe strong families can change the world. And when you become a Family Life partner, you help make that happen.
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1: 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I think what happens is we as parents, I feel this even now sometimes, you just feel dumb. Like, I don't even know what's happening in the world. My kids are talking a language. I don't even know half the things they're talking about.
2: Yeah, just go to axis.org, AXIS.org, and every Friday we send out an email called the Culture Translator. And it is parenting gold.
0: It is. I get it.
1: It
0: is gold.
2: Just says, here are three things that are happening in your kid's life this week. I say, read it twice a month. Read it every other week. If you read that, you will be eye to eye with your kid. You'll even be ahead on some of these conversations.
1: Give us an example.
2: Okay. So I'll give you a couple of recent examples. One is we'll do like a slang term of the week or a song of the week.
0: So let's say I'm a, you know, parent of a teenager and I get this email and I read that. Do I go have a conversation?
2: You actually do two different things. You either go in like full spy mode and pretend that, you know, like you just know these things. And all of a sudden they'll be like, Mom, how'd you know that? Like, unbelievable. Or you say, there's this thing called the Culture Translator. And I love you and I want to understand your world. So I read it every now and then and it helps me understand what you're feeling and thinking and doing. So another one is like Harry Styles came up with an album. And so you just go and you listen to the tracks. And you'd be like, oh, I kind of like that. You figure out what you like about it, or, oh, that's kind of interesting. You look at the album art, look at some of the articles behind it, and all of a sudden, like, that song comes up on the radio, or your kid is playing this, you know, from their phone in their car, and you, like, can have a conversation and know whether you should freak out about it or know if you can be like, oh, that's interesting. Here's some of the nuance and texture of that. It's really powerful. Or the Roe v. Wade thing happened. And so Culture Translator actually spent an entire article or an entire email talking about how that is being talked about in culture and who are some of the big influencers, and then how can we think biblically about this, but also how can we have incredible compassion? Or there was a giant school shooting, heartbreaking. Normally we talk about three things that happen each week. That week we just talked about one thing. And honestly, like, anyone who's like going to read the Culture Translator probably has a pretty good idea what they think about gun control. So it's like, do we need to talk about that? No, I'm sure you've talked about that with your kids already and have some thorough debates. Instead, we want you to empathize. What would it feel like when you're a sixth grader and you don't want to go to school because you're afraid? What would it feel like when you're a sophomore in high school and you hear like a chair falls over or there's a bang out in the hallway and everyone's on edge? What would that feel like? Because I didn't have to experience that, you know, when I was in high school.
1: Yeah.
2: Couple decades ago. That wasn't the place I was in. So how do we embrace our kids with that love and that care? And also, this is the most hopeful thing that I can say. Here's the punchline. Culture Translation is great. That's cool. C.S. Lewis plus MTV, all that. But what's really great are you moms and dads out there. And so we had this young lady. She said to us, she says, I've only had one real conversation with my dad. And we heard that. We're like, ooh, that's not good. You're having like 1,000 conversations a week on TikTok. How can you only have one real conversation with your dad? And it turns out her dad's a pastor at a Christian university, president for 2 decades, and he was an Axis board member as well. One of my heroes. So I'm like, ooh, this is rough. How can you only have one real conversation with your dad? And then the young lady smiled. I'm like, oh, why is she smiling? And she said it again. She says, I've only had one real conversation with my dad. And we've never stopped having that one conversation.
1: It's good.
2: It's one conversation that's continuous, that lasts a lifetime. I had a mom, actually, she said this, her name was Tanya. And she's like, my teenage sons are leaving the home really soon. And they're moving out and they're starting to say things that make me really concerned that they don't share the same faith commitments that I have and the same beliefs. And I'm scared. She says, my window, it feels like my window is closing. She says, how much longer do I have? And there's a dramatic pause. I said, Tanya, you have a 60-year window with those boys. You have a 60-year window. You are the most influential person in their life, period. Scripturally, that's true. Sociologically, it's true. You get to have that one conversation. So if you feel behind, that's totally normal. I feel behind. Most parents feel behind. Culture is changing rapidly. That's going to be a challenge, but know that there's no one who's going to be there driving through Chick-fil-A, getting that spicy chicken sandwich before the volleyball game.

0: and talking about sexting? Okay, that's a scary conversation. There's no one who's going to be there when your kid is like, it's 11 o'clock at night, and all of a sudden they're chatty and they want to talk, and you're like, I just want to go to sleep. But the light's off in the room, you sit on the floor, you lean against the wall, and they open up their heart and they just say, I don't know if I want to be a Christian. And you're like, that's the scary. But you hold on to it. You realize you have one conversation. You practice your I'm not shocked face, which doesn't even matter because you're in the dark, right? And then you say, well, let's talk about that. And like, there's nothing wrong with having those doubts. Let's figure it out. Let's chase this down as a family.
1: Yeah, one of the cool things is, you know, we're old enough, we're making fun of it, but we're old enough to know what you're saying is true. That conversation doesn't end. Sort of began when he was 8 and 9, really began when he's 3, but all 3 boys, don't you think? It's like, yeah, you're right. That conversation doesn't end if you stay engaged and intentional. Because I think when I hear you say this, I think a lot of us as parents, and I had a tendency to maybe want to go there naturally. It's like, oh, I'm just going to pull back. I don't want to step into this crazy world they're navigating. I sort of want to stick my head in the sand and pretend they're good kids and they love Jesus and they're never going to struggle, rather than let's walk in their bedroom at midnight and have a conversation. Do you know what I'm saying?
2: Yeah, because you, Dave, would have this tendency where I would say, I think they're struggling in this area. And he goes, no, they're not. They're great kids. And I said, I know they're great, but I really think they're struggling.
1: She was right 1,000%. Every time she was right.
2: But I loved your belief in them, you know, because I would tend to freak out. Like, what are they doing? What could happen? But I think the reason we love the teen years is exactly what you're describing, David. Those conversations where they say something and you hear and feel their fear or their insecurity or their hope or the fear of the future, and then to have that conversation. I think what I would tend to do more than you, Dave, is I would tend to become fearful for them. And so I think as parents, we have this line of asking that question as they're starting to share, to say, tell me more. Tell me more of what you're feeling. Tell me more of what the kids are feeling at school. And what I could do sometimes is I could get all judgmental about it. Well, shouldn't feel that, you know, or what do you mean they're talking about that or doing that? And that's the part, as a parent, I really had to hold that back. As you said, don't show your shocked face.
0: Right.
2: Don't freak out.
1: We would go in the other room and just go, what? You know, but we didn't do it in front of them. But later we'd be like, oh my goodness.
2: But you're saying, as parents, we are important, and the kids do want to know us.
0: You are the most important person in their lives.
2: We would never say that as parents of teens. Most of us would not say that.
0: That's why you have to say it, and that's why you have to hear it, and that's why you have to believe it's true, especially through that 8 to 18 year phase, because there are some times where it just gets rocky your heart. And look, fear is totally normal, but what you have to do is you have to hold that fear. Pretend it's like a volleyball or something. This is your volleyball of fear. And you hold it in your hands and you visualize it and you invite the Holy Spirit into it. Because if you are parenting out of fear, your kid is not getting the best version of you. If you're parenting out of fear, you're going to do some things that are reactive. You might become silent or violent. You might all of a sudden realize, wow, they're making some of the same mistakes I made. I'm a bad parent, or I'm a bad person, and start shaming yourself. And then you're parenting out of shame. And those are places that we need resurrection. We need reconciliation. We need God to speak in that spot. Let us know that we're forgiven. Let us know that that's not going to be held against us, and that we don't have to be the parent that parents that way. And invite that in. Now, as far as parents being important, you have to hear this. All you parents out there, you have to hear it. I'm going to say it out loud because I need to hear it for myself. There is a man named Christian Smith, PhD, at Notre Dame, endowed chair of sociology, got his master's and his PhD from Harvard. He has studied teenagers for the last 2 decades. He ran the National Study for Youth and Religion. He is the guy. He is the guy with the team, with the endowment, with all this. And so he wrote a book recently. Have it right here. It's called Handing Down the Faith. I want to let you know, it's a rather boring book.
2: Yours is better.

0: I think they go hand in hand, because what he does is he establishes the importance of one conversation with your kid. He lays the groundwork. So whenever you're in that moment saying, I just want to quit, you can at least say, intellectually, I know that I'm the most influential person in this kid's life. And then Axis can help you with whatever's happening that week and the week after that and the month after that, because that's always going to be changing. So this is what he said in an interview. He said, after spending 2 decades studying the religious life of American adolescents, among all possible influence, parents exert far and away the greatest influence. The empirical evidence is clear. No institution comes close to parents, not churches, not youth groups, not faith-based schools, not mission trips, not summer camps, not Sunday schools, not youth ministers. What makes every other influence pale into virtual insignificance is parents, followed closely by grandparents, and if you live close to them, aunties and uncles. And the best kind of parents, and it's always kind of scary to say best, but the kind of parents that we all aspire to is to have high expectations, which I'm really good at. Actually, who has higher expectations of the kids in your relationship?
1: Probably Ian.
0: Okay.
2: I say we're both pretty positive.
0: Okay.
2: And so, I don't know.
0: High expectations doesn't mean positive.
2: That's true. Yeah.
0: It can mean demanding. So you have to balance it out with warmth. And so you can get in situations where you can be super warm and be like, that's great. And be like, this is going to destroy you. And so that's where you have high warmth, but low expectations. You can have high expectations and just be such a stone wall and not emotionally available. So when your kid does come across something, instead of saying, man, I would like to talk to dad about this, or I wonder what mom thinks. Oh no, mom's going to freak out on me. Oh no, dad's going to like take away my phone again. So I better just shove that one down and ask my buddies what they think. Or maybe I'll just go to Google, or maybe I'll see what's trending on TikTok in this area. And that's what we don't want, because everyone's going to disciple our kids. That's just the truth. It's just who has the loudest voice, the most influential voice, or maybe even the quietest, most influential voice.
3: Well, you know, it makes me think, if Christian Smith, if he's correct, which I tend to agree 1,000%, and he's got research to back it up, you said earlier, you know, so many are going to walk away from the faith. What are we as parents doing wrong? Because we're the most influential, and our kids are walking away.
0: You know, it's very tempting to outsource. And we live in a world where it's awesome. We can outsource everything. When our kids get better SAT scores, let's do training for that. You can find all kind of tutorials online. And man, parenting's hard, so let's just outsource it to the youth pastor. Or man, parenting's hard, let's just hope that the church does it. And the church wants to do it. And the youth pastor wants to do it. But even more, what does the church want? Church wants you to do it, parents. And they want to equip you and to be in your corner and help you out. That's not what the model looks like, but I think everyone deep down knows that parents are the way.
3: I would just add, as an older parent, now a granddad, I would say to the dad and the mom who's listening, don't outsource it. Just what David was saying. I mean, the church can help. Christian school can help. All great stuff. You are the biggest influence on your kids. And here's what I would say. Your walk with God is more important than anything else that happens. It's more important than the 3 Bible verses you share with them this week. Are they seeing an authentic man or woman really walk with God? Because here's what we've learned as grandparents now. They're going to copy what they see. And if it's real, that gets transmitted. If it's fake, they sniff it out. I mean, our kids, you know, sniff it out better than anybody. So, I mean, my biggest admonition would be look in the mirror right now and say, what's my walk with God look like? Because that's going to be passed down to my legacy.
2: Well, I remember saying to our sons, do you guys remember some of these great devotionals we did or some of the Bible verses we memorized? And here's what they said. No. But here's what they did say. They said, but Mom, I remember every day you had your Bible out. You've got all these books out. I remember you being on the deck praying on your knees when I would come out sometimes. And they said, we knew that you depended on Jesus for everything. That's what we remember. Man, I think this is just such good stuff with David Eaton today.
3: I mean, every parent is eating this up. I mean, this guy understands your teenager's world. In fact, that's his book that you want to get. It's called Engaging Your Teen's World, Understanding What Today's Youth Are Thinking, Doing, and Watching. And you can get it right now. Just

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8: High level,
7: light rain,
8: 14.
7: Wind from the southeast
8: at 9 kilometers an hour.
7: For Fort Vermilion,
8: 15.
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0: my messenger who will prepare the way before me. Then suddenly the Lord you are seeking will come to his temple. John didn't preach baptism alone for the forgiveness of sins, but a baptism of repentance for the forgiveness of sins. Baptism doesn't work automatically. It requires turning away from sin and turning to God. John found his job description in the words that Luke quoted from Isaiah 40, a voice of one calling in the wilderness, prepare the way for the Lord, make straight paths for him. Every valley should be filled in, every mountain and hill made low. The crooked roads shall become straight, the rough ways smooth. Back then, if a king was coming to town, messengers were sent to the town ahead of the king so the town could make preparations, such as road repair. But this king was so great that whole mountains were to be leveled and valleys were to be filled. This wasn't a physical road, but a highway into people's hearts, which John would build through his preaching.
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1: Thousands of Christians through the ages have given their lives to help their neighbor, to relieve poverty, to care for the sick. Certainly the church is to be concerned about the social injustices in our world.
0: Along with meeting physical needs, says Billy Graham,
1: Jesus would see something even deeper. If only we could begin at the root of our problems, which is the disease of human nature that the Bible calls sin. This is why Christ came and died on the cross. The only way to change men is to get them converted to Jesus Christ. The greatest need of our great cities at this moment is evangelism.
0: We can help you find ways to tell your friends and neighbors about a personal relationship with Jesus Christ and how it will change their lives. 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We're the Billy Graham Evangelistic Association.
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This is Carter Conlon. There are those who feel empty, as if they've nothing left to give. You look at others and think, wow, they're full of faith. But you feel like you have nothing. But God has always worked with empty.

0: people. Mary was empty. Elizabeth was empty. Hannah was empty until the hand of God touched all of their lives. All they did was recognize that God had seen them in their emptiness and chosen His mercy to bring something out and through their lives for His glory. They had no idea what God was about to do through them, and of course, neither do you. Today I want to challenge you to refuse to believe that your emptiness disqualifies you from being someone that God can use. God's able to bring something powerful out of what feels like nothing. Stop waiting until you feel ready and allow Him to begin to use your life now. Talk to Him about it. He's willing to tell you what He has for your future. It's time now for you and I to pray.
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1: What do you call someone who hangs out with musicians? 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
1: Chris Tomlin grew up in Grand Salina, Texas, the oldest of three boys. When he was 11, he got mono, and his dad felt bad enough for him that he handed him his very first guitar. Chris started listening to old Willie Nelson records and taught himself how to play. At the time, he had no idea he'd be traveling the world one day, kind of like that song On the Road Again. At 14, he wrote his first worship song, having no idea he'd go on to write some of the most widely sung worship songs ever, like How Great is Our God, Holy is the Lord, and Amazing Grace, My Chains Are Gone. Time magazine called him the most sung artist anywhere. Chris and his wife Lauren have three daughters. I had the chance to talk with Chris about his early days, great hymns, and some of life's surprises. First, I asked him how he got involved in leading worship. Was it something he'd always wanted to do? Chris laughed. I didn't pick this, he said. It kind of picked me. Chris Tomlin met Christ at a young age and, even as a kid, had a great desire to follow God. I played at my church every once in a while, he said, but that's not a good gauge because everybody loves you at your church. All the grandmas say, oh, he's great. So you don't know if you're any good. But a good friend at his church traveled as an evangelist, took Chris with him one time and had him sing before 500 youth. I was just terrible, he remembers, but God used it. When he was an eighth grader, Chris prayed, God, whatever you want me to do, I want to be available for the rest of my life. I'll follow you wherever you want me to go. God honored that prayer and reminded him of it when Chris tried to do other things. I asked him what he thought he'd be when he grew up. A physical therapist, he said. I figured I could make a lot of money. His dad said, whatever you do, Chris, just get me a diploma. This music thing's fine, but it's just a hobby. I'm sorry I got you into it. Well, dads aren't always right. And how did he recognize this as God's calling? I realized early on that God had given me a real connection with people, he remembers. I would sing in my very traditional church, and I loved it when people sang along, loved choosing songs that they knew and leading them, and I began to realize that God had given me a gift for leading worship. Did he ever look back and think I carefully calculated my career? Chris laughed, then admitted that he tried out in college for a singing group, and the director said, you'll do anything in life but sing, Chris. So, he said, I never felt like a great singer, but if God could use this voice to lead people to worship him, then I'm grateful. If you look back and say it worked perfectly according to my plan, then it's about your glory. But I know it's God. I look back and think, how in the world did this happen? None of this could be unless God had come through. I've just tried to be faithful. I still haven't gotten over it, and I don't ever want to. I love that. His advice to young Laugh Again listeners, remember, in the end, you're not living to impress your friends. All of life is for Jesus. We're going to hear more from Chris on an upcoming broadcast. I think you're going to really enjoy that program too. And thanks for listening. We appreciate it so much. Would you go online and check us out at Laugh Again? Come visit us. Check out all the resources we have. And God bless you. Go make someone's

0: Day.
1: Laugh Again isn't just impacting individuals. 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
4: Here are the current weather conditions as issued by Environment Canada.
5: In high level, light rain, 14. Wind from the southeast at 9 kilometers an hour. In Fort Vermilion, 15. Wind from the east-southeast at 9 kilometers an hour. Taking a look at Lacrete, 15. In Garden River, 10. Wind calm. And finally, Fort Chipewyan, mist, 7. Wind from the east-northeast at 4 kilometers an hour.
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Is your church praying for the lost? A few years ago, I was blessed to be given access to photocopies of some of the original handwritten prayer requests that came out of the Great Prayer Revival of 1857. After reading just a few of the requests, I realized there was a different focus than what I had experienced in many of the prayer meetings of my lifetime. Here are some of the requests.

0: A mother requests the prayers of this meeting for a beloved daughter and four sons yet out of Christ, that they may all speedily be converted. A father, mother, and sister earnestly desire prayers for an only son who once seemed to be seeking his soul's salvation, but now, alas, is thoughtless and indifferent upon the subject. An aunt desires prayer for the conversion of her nephew, a young man surrounded by temptations. Is this focus on the salvation of the lost what you are experiencing in your church prayer meeting? This is James Poole, the National Prayer Director for OneCry.com.
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We attended a concert only to learn it was being recorded for later use as a TV program. And the host introduced two other men who were going to sing with him. The accompaniment track started up, and they launched into the song, cameras rolling. But they weren't all singing the same song, and that's a problem. The host stopped the song, looked up at the control booth, and said, "Guys, let's start that one over. Guess what? You're not going to see that on TV." And then he said to the audience, "Good thing this is taped, not live, huh?" He was right. I've done my share of live radio, and I want you to know live is unforgiving. You blow it, you blew it. Well, I'm Ron Hutchcraft, and I want to have a word with you today about no do-overs. Too bad our lives aren't taped, huh? We could go back and do it over and get it right this time. But we're all doing a live performance. If you blow it, you blew it. We can't take those words back, no matter how much they hurt someone we love.

0: can't undo what we did sexually or in anger. We can't take back the lies we told. We can't undo the wounds we've left, the people we've hurt. We said it, we did it, and there's no rewinding the tape to do it over. Actually, our live performance is being recorded by God. Every mistake, every sin goes into what they used to call in school your permanent record, except it doesn't have to be permanent. All the record of all your sins can be destroyed forever. If they're not, well, you have no chance with God. You have no chance of ever seeing heaven because you can't bring your sin in there. But there is incredible good news for all of us in our word for today from the Word of God. Listen to Acts 10:43. Talking about Jesus Christ, it says, everyone who believes in him receives forgiveness of sins through his name. Wow. Now, there's no do-over, but there is the possibility of having every sin you've ever committed erased from God's records forever because of what Jesus did. The Bible talks about what he did when it says, without the shedding of blood, there is no forgiveness. The ancient Jews understood that. They sacrificed lambs to pay as their substitute the death penalty for breaking God's laws. All the wrong things we've done carry an eternal death penalty. The Bible calls it hell. They cannot be erased. Our damning personal record cannot be removed. Unless that penalty is paid and someone has to die for your sins to be paid for, and someone did, the only one who could, the only one who didn't have any sin of his own to pay for, Jesus. The Bible actually says Jesus came to, quote, do away with sin by the sacrifice of himself. When he was dying on that cross, he was loving you enough to do your hell for you. You have no hope of being clean inside. No hope of heaven without being forgiven for all your sin. And there's no forgiveness unless you give yourself to Jesus because he's the one whose blood was shed to pay for those sins. Are you ready to be forgiven? You ready to be clean? Then you're ready to put your trust in Jesus to be your personal Savior from your personal sin right where you are. Tell him. Tell him you're giving yourself to him. As soon as you can, get to a place alone and say, Jesus, I deserve the penalty for taking my life out of God's hands and running it myself. But thank you for paying that death penalty because you love me. Because today I turn my back on the junk of my life. And I place my arms totally around you as my only hope. Boy, I'd love to help you nail that down and be sure you belong to him. That's why our website is there. I'm urging you to go there today as soon as you can. anewstory.com, that's the site, anewstory.com. Please go there and get this settled. There's not a sin you've ever done that Jesus didn't pay for when he died. And today, he's ready to destroy all the record of all your sins and give you a brand new beginning.
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0: There's so much that we can't control. So I think it's important to remember there is a part of this that we are going to have to accept that. We're going to have to accept that there are things we cannot control, but take responsibility for what we can control. I can't control what someone else says, but I can control my reaction to it. I can't control if I walk into a coffee shop and someone just bumps into me and says rude things to me because the coffee shop frappéed their latte and waylaid their whole day, right? And now they're trying

0: to take it out on me. But here's what I can do. I can look at them and think, just because you lay down an offense doesn't mean I have to pick it up, carry it with me, and let it ruin my day.
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1: When I'm at a barbecue and spot a bag of original Lay's, I'm known to walk over, grab a couple, and remark, "I love potato chips." When I'm at the same barbecue and I spot my daughter, Sadie Ann, I'm known to run over to her, give her a big hug. She doesn't always appreciate it. I look her straight into the eyes and I say, "I love you, Sadie Ann." Like a potato chip? Of course not. The word love has an extremely wide spectrum of meanings. God is the source of all true, giving, ongoing love. God's love for us is fully expressed by giving His Son, Jesus Christ. God loves us with an everlasting love, and He has commanded us to love one another. Love, then, is what motivates us to bless others in ways that matter here and now and for eternity. This is Andrew Palau.
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3: Hebrews 11, 1 and 6. 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And without faith, it is impossible to please God, because anyone who comes to Him must believe that He exists and that He rewards those who earnestly seek Him.

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1: It's been 30 years since Jerry Calluette first felt called to begin a ministry to outdoors men and women on the radio. A lot has happened since that first recording at WCDR on the campus of Cedarville College in Ohio. The base of the calling has remained the same: win outdoors people to Jesus Christ. But with technology and God's leading, a lot has changed as well. Since the start, there has been a desire for God's great outdoors to help churches strengthen. Recently, we felt a call to help make that happen by keeping pastors strong. As you listen today, you'll hear how that is happening. You can come alongside us in this portion of the ministry by caring for your pastor as well. Today's program is a little different, as myself, Adam Erickson, will join Dean as we discuss all that God is doing on this trail to adventure that we travel down each and every week together in God's great outdoors.
2: Welcome to God's Great Outdoors. We're on the trail to adventure at home in our studio, and we've got a guest today that you hear every week at the beginning, ending, anyhow, and in the middle. We got Adam.
3: Just came from me, and then you went right back to me.
2: That's different. That's right. I never think of that. So you're getting Adam and I, and we do have a purpose in it. It's not that we just need a program. Adam and I are just kind of trying to talk about, you know, what's happened over the last 3 years, because 3 years ago, you had experience in it, but we had never done this show, and I had no experience in it. And we were just talking that we have replayed two shows that we think over this 3.5 years, but it wasn't out of necessity. It was out of requests from people.
3: Oh, yeah, absolutely. So, I mean, it's you are out there finding these shows. I mean, you travel a lot.
2: We do. I don't know how many miles we've done this year, but I'm sure we'll do 15,000 to 20,000 miles before we're just ready to go on another couple thousand miles here in the next week or so.
3: Yeah, because we live kind of away from a lot of stuff. We live middle of nowhere, which is how I prefer it. But you start looking at interviews, and you find amazing a ton of them around here even.
2: Yeah.
3: But, you know, when you travel, I mean, how many states have you been in just this year alone? Do you even know right off? It's a lot.
2: I'm going to the top of my head. I would say we've got probably 12 to 15, and we're going back over about 5 or 6 of them here in the next week or two. So
3: unbelievable.
2: Yeah. Yeah. And you know what? It's, our kids are grown. That makes a big difference.
3: Yeah.
2: And Linda, yep. Linda, sometimes she loves to travel with me. Sometimes she tolerates traveling with me, but I wouldn't trade it. You know, the people we were just talking about that. We just spent a dinner with our wives, and we're talking about what God's doing, and I wouldn't trade the people we get to meet, the things we get to do. Sometimes I feel bad for you because you're having to listen. You're living through us to some extent.
3: I love the part that I do, though. You know, I spent a lot of years in radio, so editing and stuff like that, I really enjoy doing it. People think I'm crazy because that was always the editing. You want to do the editing? Yeah, that's what I want to do. So I enjoyed it a lot. I still do. I love it. It gives me an opportunity to still do that kind of stuff. You know, otherwise I'm not really in the business anymore, but I get to still dabble in it, and it's a good time.
2: Yeah. So. You know, I do the very rough

0: editing. I get it close enough so you can make it sound good. And I enjoy it. I spent a whole day on one the other day. It was so hard to get through every bit of it. And
1: you actually do the hard part. I mean, figuring out the content is more difficult than, you know, paring down time and stuff like that. But when you get the content like that, it's hard to choose, you know, well, do I want to keep this? Do I want to get rid of this? And that's why it's nice to have the podcast version where you don't really have to edit quite as much either, you know, so people get the good story when they listen on the radio. It's out there, everyone can hear it, and it's amazing the reach. I mean, how many states you were just talking about, the states that we're reaching now. Amazing, the four corners of the United States, and we're there.
0: And a lot of our listeners probably don't know this, and they probably should, but you know, we go all the way from the North Shore of Alaska on the North Slopes all the way to South Texas now, and all the way to South Florida, and then we just picked up a station that travels all the way into Maine.
1: It's unbelievable.
0: Yeah, it's really a great thing, and we were talking about pretty much covering the whole, all of North America. Canada, we cover some in the West, but the podcast is really kind of amazing. That's growing quick.
1: Yeah, and again, you know, people get the good stories from the radio version, and then if they want to listen to even more, they can go and they can listen, and it's just, you know, extra stuff that you got. That's the thing, you got to trim for time when you're on radio. It's got to be a certain time, so when you have the opportunity to put the real meat and potatoes there and then some extra stuff for everyone who enjoyed it enough that they want to hear even more, they can get on the podcast.
0: Yeah, and I should tell people, you know, now if a lot of people say, hey, I listen to the radio program, how can I listen to the podcast? And I get people and I have to direct them all the time. We should let people know, if you're listening to the radio station, still listen to your local station.
1: Oh, absolutely.
0: Because there's real value in that. But then go to our website. I always mention it. You know, it's godsgreatoutdoors.org. And on the listen now, that'll give you the podcast.
1: Nice.
0: So for people that want to hear the rest of the story, and I haven't called it the Paul Harvey edition in a long time, but it really is. You know, we're in, I think it was 22 nations on the podcast that we broadcast out to listeners. So it's really going worldwide, and it's all good, but I don't want it to ever become entertainment. Yeah. You know, we're sharing a story of a gift from Christ, of salvation. And if it's about anything else, and there's times, there's some weeks that it comes out a lot stronger than others, that is the reason we're doing it.
1: Absolutely. That's the goal. Reach as many people as we can. And you never know who's going to be surfing the radio and tuning in, and they hear something about a whitetail, and they're like, oh, what's that?
0: Yeah,
1: and they start
0: yeah.
1: listening, and by the time they're done, it's amazing.
0: Right. With fishermen that will pick up and listen to Hank Parker, who was on the show, or Al Linder, who was on the show. These are a couple of the biggest names in fishing world, in media ever, probably. And God has blessed us with the opportunity to sit and talk with those guys. Other parts of our ministry that a lot of people don't know of, we don't talk about it that much. But one of the things that's really growing is our daily devotionals that we send out. And I don't know that we talk about them very often, if at all. But you know, we're right now, that goes out to, I think last year we figured about 3 million people open the daily devotionals.
1: Wow.
0: They go out via email, and if you're not getting them and you want them, go to godsgreatoutdoors.org and sign up for them, because we'd love for to do that. They come out Monday through Friday. And
1: there's so much stuff there that people, if you've never been to the site, you can sign up for the devotionals. You can, I mean, you can follow us on Facebook, because I know that those devotionals end up on Facebook as well. Yep. And they're just resources and different things. There's a lot there. Yeah. Check it out. Make sure you check it out.
0: Yeah. And you know, if people want tracks, a lot of people like to give away tracks, you know, run into somebody on the fishing dock, on the boat landing, or in hunting camp, or just in their daily pass. And we've got so many in there that are just awesome tracks that tell a story of the salvation combined with hunting and fishing.
1: Yeah.
0: And it's a great place to be to get that. We're going to take a break, because I want to talk about something else that we're doing that people that have are close to their pastors, or have pastors that in their church that might need a break, that I think is exciting, and we want people to know about it. So we're going to hand this over to you to share to our listeners who our donors are. And also, you know, we need to let people know that we are listener supported, and in order for us to grow this and where God's leading, and He is leading into not so much away from what we're currently doing, but to grow it stronger and deeper.
1: Yep. More places.
0: Yep. So Adam's going to take it over for that, and then we'll be right back with God's Great Outdoors on the Trail to Adventure.
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1: We are back on God's Great Outdoors, Trail to Adventure. Adam Erickson hanging out with Dean today as a guest on the show. This is kind of different.
2: We're both guests.
1: Yes. Yeah. We're interviewing each other, which is different. But there's a lot to talk about because there's so many new things happening with God's Great Outdoors, the Trail to Adventure. It's just growing constantly. And we got a lot of people that come alongside us and help this organization grow. What are some of the new things just to keep our listeners up to date?
2: It's interesting. There's something new all the time, and we just had a board meeting, and I went into the board meeting, and we do have a chairman of the board that runs the board meeting, which is good. But one of the things that we talked about, I brought to my board, is God is showing us stuff where we could grow really wide, and I really believe, as I pray about it, that he's bringing us back to the main things that we do. Let the things he's called us to do be the main things, and that's the radio, the podcast. The podcast, you know, is new 3 years ago, but then we've got something that's been really interesting is we're taking some pastors out on some hunting and fishing trips, and that's been great. It's just getting started, but we just got offered two different places that are really cool cabins, beautiful, beautiful cabin. One of them close up here in Wisconsin, actually, and it's a beautiful big log cabin home. It's new, and we've been offered that to just care for pastors. So nice. We have pastors in churches that are just need to get away.
1: Absolutely.
2: And, you know, there's lots of times on a pastor's pay, there's not a lot of places you can go. But this place is out in the middle of 500 acres. It's actually got a little chapel on it now, but it's the owner of it said, Dean, care for pastors.
1: Nice.
2: And it's not going to cost anybody anything. We will take donations from a church, but we won't take a donation from a pastor. Nice. And if somebody of our listeners are have a pastor that you want to just bless, or if you know that they just need some time away, you know, pastors got a tough job.
1: And they're available all the time.
2: They have to be.
1: Know? And I don't know how many times I've called my pastors myself, like, hey, I just need to talk about this or pray about this. And they're available all the time. So
2: hospital calls.
1: Yeah. So able to get away on, you know, a little getaway just to reset.
2: Yeah.
1: I mean, that's amazing. That's great.
2: And worse than a pastor, the next hardest job up from there is a pastor's wife.
1: Mm-hmm.
2: It's a hard, hard job to be a pastor's wife. And even with their kids, it's a harder job for a pastor's kids because they're always in the spotlight. So what we want to do is we've got this one cabin in particular that's just beautiful. It's like, so you can't see anything, you can't hear anything from there. It's in the woods with a pond there, the possibility of fishing.
1: Nice.
2: And just to let pastors get away, if they need to come for a week, if they need to come for a long weekend, whatever it is, they just need to get a hold of God's Great Outdoors. Go on the website, which we've said several times. Go to the website and just drop me a note saying, hey, we've got a pastor. Or if you're a pastor listening, just get a hold of us. We would love to treat you to that. Missionaries that are traveling through, whatever, it's there. And we've actually got a place right in our backyard, too, that we've used for that. So,
1: and it's a great thing because you look at just about any job out there, when somebody's been working hard, putting in long hours, stuff like that, it gets a little tougher to do that job. And when you can have a little bit of time to get away, you come back refreshed, and the

0: quality of the work, and everything gets better, you know. And I'm sure that's the same for pastors too.
1: Probably as much as anybody.
0: Yeah, the time to just reset and get in touch, you know, with what they're going through, because I'm sure that they probably don't get to think about that as much as, you know, when they're worrying about their flock so much, you know.
1: Yeah, and that's pretty much every pastor has some of that. And one of the things that we're really looking at, and the way we started this, was there's a lot of pastors of small churches that not only preach on Sundays and teach Sunday school, and lots of them speak on Wednesday night, but then they're on, like you said, they're on call 100% of the time. And some of those are out mowing the lawns, they're doing the plumbing if there's shoveling snow. And many of them never take a week off, ever, because they're the only person there that's connected to the community from the church. So we're really trying to work with those pastors now, to give them a break.
0: We should really make it even better, and we'll just send you to fill in for them so they can get away.
1: Yeah, I got plenty of that myself. So it's I'm learning to say no a little bit more than I used to. But I still, you know, we've got 4 events coming up in the next couple of weeks that are that I'm speaking for, and I enjoy it, but I don't get a lot of rest. Yeah. You know, Linda and I don't get a lot of rest. We're always going somewhere, but I honestly believe that someday I'll rest when I'm in heaven, and there's work to be done in the meantime.
0: Yeah.
1: That's the job of all of us all the time, though. I mean, really, when the Bible says go into all the world, he doesn't say just you guys that are, you know, that are leading churches. That's not the case. It's every one of us. And so we feel called, more me than Linda. Linda's more of a homebody, but she goes joyfully most of the time. but we do, you know, if it wasn't that she would go with me, I wouldn't go as often.
0: Yeah, yeah. It's nice to be able to do that, you know, bring it along with. And I mean, seeing the things that you guys must see traveling all like that, you know, I don't travel too much, you know. I mean, we take our kids to Bible camp, which is about 8 hours away, and so we drive there and drive back, but it's the same drive every time, but it's still neat. We were in Indiana a few weeks ago for a wedding. My wife's nephew got married, and so we got to see some new sights there, but I mean, you're on probably different roads all the time, seeing different things, and...
1: We are, and you know, this past year, I forget where we were going or where we were coming from, but we actually took some back roads instead of, I was giving you a bad time because we're on Life 360 together, so I saw you driving and I thought, where are they going? They're out in the middle of nowhere. I wasn't looking for you, it just happened to be that yours popped up on there when I was looking at our kids. But it's, Linda kind of enjoys the back roads. I just want to get on the highway and go.
0: That's the same, and yes, my wife is the same way. She would click on the Google Maps, she would put avoid highways at all costs all the time, and I'm just like, well, depends on where we're going, but sometimes I just want to get there,
1: right?
0: You know,
1: but I'll tell you, you know, I've probably traveled across Highway 70 or 80 all the way across the country several times, well, from here to the Colorado, and there's in the middle of I think it's North Platte, Nebraska, there's a arched building all across the highway. It's like an arch, but it's actually a museum in there. And I've never been there. I've been underneath. You literally drive underneath it. Never been there. And every time we go by, one of the kids or Linda, or, you know, say, hey, we had to stop there. And I said, no, we're on our way. Or we're on our way home. And we've never stopped one time. And we've literally been underneath that thing probably 50 times in our life, and I've never pulled in. And I say it's great.
0: You know, we're going to have to do a new cover of the old Johnny Cash, I've Been Everywhere, and it's
1: there
0: just
1: you go.
0: Called Dean's Been Everywhere, just talk about all the places that you're doing interviews for this.
1: But we've been blessed. You know, we really have, and we did, I think we did about 40 this spring, which, you know, we only need 52 a year, so we did 40, and sometimes people say, hey, when's my show coming out? And I said, it's in their queue there somewhere. So it'll be up soon. But God has blessed us with just amazing people to interview. Stories that, you know, that nobody hears of. And I love those. I love to interview. The guys from Duck Dynasty were great. You know,
0: oh, man. I was laughing with those guys. And it's amazing, the wide spectrum of guests that you get. Because I'll be editing the program, and sometimes I'm like, Dean, why didn't you give

0: Me a disclaimer on this. I'm editing the program just crying my eyes out because the stories are so moving and amazing. And then there's other times that I'm, you know, laughing out loud. And it's great to just the variety of guests and the stories they tell are so amazing. So amazing.
1: One of the things that's amazed me is you have so many people that have great hunting, fishing stories, you know, life of outdoors. And most of those people that are doing that, that love the Lord, you get one or two sentences into a conversation, and they turn it right back to Christ over and over and over again. And it kind of puts me to shame sometimes because, I mean, that's my job. I mean, I hate that it's not really a job. You know, that's what I do for a living, but it's not really a job. Yeah. It truly is ministry for Linda and I. But even then, I think, you know, am I reflecting that same thing? You know, and I think for the most part we try, but we all fail at it. Yeah. I can edit out those failures, so it works out okay. But you know, we also we've been taking pastors also up to Canada to Rushing Wind, which if you've listened on the station for many years, you've heard it many times. We've done a lot of programs up there. But we get to go up there, and we've taken some people up there as our guests, missionaries. There was a missionary up there this year with us when we just came back, and it's great to we do that, and we just treat them. There's nice. there's no charge for them. We just have them as our guests, and it's to be able to spend time with those people that just love the Lord. I come out of it usually more excited about my job every time when we get that.
0: So. Yeah, you get around certain people like that, and it refreshes. Again, it's that refreshing feeling where you just realize, man, I don't think of that often enough, and I should, because when I think of it, it's great. Yeah. You know, it's a great feeling. And yeah, there's people that just really inspire that.
1: And I should say, you know, Linda and I, our kids are grown and gone, but you guys, you and your wife have 5 girls at home yet.
0: Yes.
1: So you don't, you know, this is your first real break since least for many years.
0: All 5 of them are actually honorary Hulses this week, hanging out with your son at camp. So 3 weeks, actually, we don't have any kids in our house. Well, it's really weird.
1: Yeah, but you're probably going to be really relaxed by the time they get them. But, you know, all of us are in that point. I mean, you people with kids at home, our lifestyle today, although you guys, most of your connections, most of your busyness is with church.
0: Yes.
1: You know,
0: yes.
1: So that's different. And you live fairly close to church. It's not like you're driving 20 miles.
0: No. Drive 20 miles to work, but only like 4.5 miles to church. Yeah. So it's nice.
1: But you've had some bad days at work, busy days.
0: Busy summer. Very busy summer.
1: Yeah. Well, listen, we're about out of time for the radio, but we are going to jump to the podcast. I think we'll tell some hunting and fishing stories. You don't have any anymore.
0: I think I've told the best ones already on this program, so I'd have to dig deep to see if I can come up with some other ideas here.
1: Well, and I think we can, you know, we can share in some stories of some of those that we've taken on some of these adventures already, and more of what we're going to do and how people can get a hold of us. And the other thing I'd like to talk about, just mention quick, is that with our growth, with the new things that are coming up, we're really looking for some partners to come alongside us. You know, I hate to talk fundraising. God supplies, but...
0: Yeah, but he gets to use people out there to do that, you know? I mean, people get to be blessed by being a part of this, you know? I mean, someday, when you're there, God's going to say, hey, you know what? You helped this person and this person and this person because you were part of God's great outdoors. Yep. And it reached this person who had never heard of the gospel message before, but they were listening because of a hunting story, and they were on that channel because of a donation or support that you had for them. And that's amazing.
1: We'll talk a little bit more of that in the podcast, because there's some great opportunities and it does have eternal consequences.
0: Yes.
1: We'll be right back on the podcast for those that can join us there. For those that can't, again, go to our website if you want to listen to it, and just go hit and listen now. Otherwise, join us here next week as we head down the trail to adventure in God's great outdoors.
2: While it's been 30 years since Jerry got the call to reach others through a ministry by

0: pointing them to the Creator through a true love and appreciation of His creation. It's clear that God isn't through with this ministry yet. What a blessing these last 3.5 years have been to both our host, Dean Hulse, and for me, Adam Erickson, as producer. 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
6: Here are the current weather conditions as issued by Environment Canada.
7: High level,
6: light rain, 13. Wind from the southeast
7: at 9 kilometers an hour. For Fort Vermilion, 14. Wind calm.
6: Taking a look at La Crete, 13. Taking a look at Garden River, 8. Wind from the north-northeast
7: at 3 kilometers an hour.
6: And finally, Fort Chipewyan, clear, 9. Wind from the east-northeast at 5 kilometers an hour. This has been your local weather update here on CIM Radio.
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1: The temptation that seduced the entire human race was an offer of autonomy. 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
1: You know, Sodom and Gomorrah weren't exactly family-friendly cities. They were known as sin cities. But I will tell you this. It doesn't matter where you've gotten stuck or how you've gotten stuck or what pit you're in, Jesus can get you out. He can get you out of that pit.
2: Colossians 3:23, and whatever you do it heartily as to the Lord and not for men. 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
1: No one knows what he knows. No one can do for us what he can do. There is no one who can quiet my spirit like he can. There's no one who can lift me out of a distressful moment just like that, like he can. No one can enable you to rest in the midst of difficulty that's not going to go away. You can't shake it. You can't run away from it. You can't loose yourself from it. You're stuck in it. How do I live with peace and contentment and joy when it appears to be that we're stuck in something?
2: Has the upheaval in this world left you feeling uncertain and insecure? The byproducts of these grinding fears are stress, worry, and anxiety. Today's edition of In Touch, the teaching ministry of Dr. Charles Stanley, reminds us that Jesus offers to shoulder your cares and burdens for you. Stay with us and learn how to find confidence in the midst of distress.
1: The year was 1944, and I was in the eighth grade. We were in a war, and we were fighting in the Pacific and also in Europe. It was a time of great distress and turmoil in this country. Many things were rationed, food and some clothes and automobiles and tires and all those kind of things. It was a time of great distress because many American young men were dying on foreign shores. It was a time of great stress because people did not know what was going to happen because of all the things we were hearing about the war and how it was going on. And oftentimes people would sit in the evening and listen to the news while they were eating dinner. And it was a troublesome time because oftentimes they'd give reports of where this particular division was and what was going on in the fighting. One morning, my social studies teacher walked into class and laid her books down and picked up a Bible, and she said, "We're going to do something different this morning." And she began to read, and I remember thinking, she's about to cry. And then she told us that listening the night before, she'd heard the news, and her husband was in a particular division, which they talked about. They were in a very bloody battle, and she was afraid. And you know, I don't remember my teacher's name, but I have never forgotten that psalm. And how many times I've turned to it when I was going through some difficulty or some fearful time, I remembered Psalm 46. So I want you to turn to it, if you will, because this is a wonderful psalm of encouragement. And I want to talk about confidence in the midst of our stressful times in life, going through distressful times. And this is a word of encouragement. And the psalmist says, beginning in verse 1, God is our refuge and strength, a very present help in trouble. Therefore, we will not fear, though the earth should change, and though the mountains should slip into the heart of the sea, though its waters roar and foam, and though the mountains quake at its swelling pride. There is a river whose streams make glad the city of God, the holy dwelling places of the Most High. God is in the midst of her. She will not be moved. God will help her when morning dawns. The nations made an uproar. The kingdoms tottered. He raised his voice. The earth melted. The Lord of hosts is with us. The God of Jacob is our stronghold. Come behold the works of the Lord. Who has wrought desolations in the earth? He makes wars to cease to the end of the earth. He breaks the bow and cuts the spear in two. He burns the chariots with fire. Cease striving and know that I'm God. I will be exalted among the nations. I will be exalted in the earth. The Lord of hosts is with us. The God of Jacob is our stronghold. What a wonderful word of encouragement to us. Now, all of us experience stress in our life. And all of us go through situations and circumstances when we think the stress is more than we can handle. And so we will do one of two things when we face stressful

periods in our life. And so what I want to talk about in this message today is how to confidently walk through those difficult times that are so stressful, so distressing to us. And there are two ways that you and I can walk through them. And I first of all want to talk about the most natural way. That is, what is the natural way to respond to stressful, difficult, troublesome times in our life? Well, the most prominent way that we choose is to strive against them. And I want to define two or three terms, if I might. First of all, we think in terms of stress. Stress is pressure that we feel. It is either pressure that we feel sort of against us, or we are being tugged and pulled in two different ways. And then there is what we call distress, which is sort of the same thing, except when I think about distress, I think about the fact that that stress has brought me to a place of real deep anxiety and anxiousness in my soul and pain in my feelings. When we think in terms of striving, striving means to contend with. Striving means to fight against. A striving means to put forth a strong effort towards something. And so when we think in terms of striving, the scripture says here, cease striving and know that I am God. Well, what is the opposite of striving? The opposite of striving is what? Resting. That is, if I'm not fighting against something, I'm resting. Well, you say, well, no, wait a minute. How can I rest in the midst of all of this? Well, if I'm going to be able to rest, that means I must be able to trust Him. Well, you say, well, now how in the world am I going to trust God when I'm feeling all this anxiety and this frustration and I'm feeling all this stress and this pressure upon me every morning I wake up, and how am I going to deal with this? You say, well, cease striving. All right, then so what? Then we say the opposite of that striving is resting. Well, how am I going to rest? Well, I'm going to have to trust Him. How am I going to trust Him? And this is the key. Now listen carefully. Don't miss any of this. Here's the reason, and here's the key to being able to walk through all kind of difficulty, hardships, stress, burdens, troubles, trials, difficulties, and at the same time, listen, and sometimes the pressure may be so strong, stronger than you think you could possibly bear, but when you and I learn this lesson, when we put it to the test, when we practice it, not saying that you'll do it the first time just right, when we begin to understand the way He intended for us to live. You know what? It doesn't make any difference what the devil throws at you. It doesn't make any difference how heavy the burdens may appear to be. It doesn't make any difference what appears to be the cause of that stress. God Almighty will enable you to triumphantly, victoriously, quietly, peacefully walk through that stress so that stress does not become distress, but it turns into an absolutely, listen, indescribable, immeasurable peace and inner quietness that you won't be able to understand. You won't even be able to explain it. You just know that when Almighty God says He is our refuge, He is exactly what He promised. Now, what in the world is this all about? Look at what He says. He says here that we are to know God. Now, let me ask you a question. More than likely, you may be a believer. You've trusted Jesus as your Savior. You know that you're a Christian. If I should ask you, tell me, what do you know about God? Do you know Him personally? Having trusted Jesus Christ as your Savior, here's what people do. They say, well, I've trusted Him as my Savior. I know He's my Savior. And most Christians, I'm afraid, know Jesus Christ as their Savior, the forgiveness of their sin. They go into heaven when they die, and that He will help them in time of trouble, and that He answers prayer. Did you know that God isn't, He's not satisfied with just knowing that much about Him? If you love someone, you want to know them. And if you love someone and you want them to love you, do you want them to know you? God wants us to know Him because He knows that is the heart and the core. That is the real, listen, that's the bottom line of being able to walk through all kinds of difficult and stressful situations, no matter what form it may take, no matter what source it may be. The key, listen, to be able to walk through it victoriously with peace in your heart is to know this God. He says, cease striving and know that I am God. Know that I'm not only your Savior, but your Master and your Lord. Know that I love you unconditionally. Know that the forgiveness of your sin cost me my only begotten Son. Know that I have attributes beyond mercy, but I'm a just God. That I am omnipotent and omniscient and omnipresent.
that I'm a loving Heavenly Father and that I see you as one of my children. I have a will and a plan for your life. I want the best for your life at every situation. I will chastise with you when you disobey me. I want you to understand my ways and how I operate.

what motivates me. I want you to know that I have the best in mind for you. I want you to know that when you're hurting in pain and suffering in difficulty, that if you allow me, I will turn that into something good for your life. I want you to understand the principles of the scripture. I want you to understand my word. I want you to know those men and women in the Bible and how I worked in their lives. I want you to be observant of me. I want you to absorb me. I want you to be absorbed by my word. I want you to think the way I think. I want you to know what I think. That's what he means when he says, cease striving and know that I am God. Now listen how God describes himself. Now remember, this is written to people who are going through a very stressful time. He says that the tumult that's going on around you, the threatening of war and so forth, is like earthquakes and tidal waves and war and violence and all these things. Listen to what he says. He says, here's the God you can trust in. Watch this. Verse 1, he is our refuge. He's a place to which I can run. He is my strength when I am very weak. He is a present help. Thank God he said present. And notice what he says, in trouble, that means, the Hebrew means in tight places. When I get in a tight place and I feel the pressure and I feel the stress, he says what? He says, he is a very present help when I'm in a tight place. Then if you'll notice what he says, not only that, but he says in verse 7, he is our stronghold. And if you'll notice twice, he says, verse 11 and verse 7, he is with us. Now, what we have to ask is this. What do we mean by knowing him? We say, listen, not just to know about him, but to know him in a personal way. Now, listen, if you know someone personally, you have a relationship with them. The better that relationship, the better you know them. When he says, cease striving and know that I'm God, the next question is, all right, how do I get to know him? Well, let me ask you this. How do you get to know anybody? This is not the way you get to know them. How you doing? Good to see you. And oftentimes, if somebody says, well, do you know them? I could say, well, yes, I do. Well, how well do you know them? Not very well, because I can't ever get to them. And so we think we know. How do you know someone? Now, listen carefully, because the truth is, we know God the same way. How do you get to know someone? Number one, you spend time with them. That's the way you get to know someone. He says, be still and know that I am God. The God you serve, I want you to know that I am God. I want you to know me as God. You spend time with him. And you know what? No one knows what he knows. No one can do for us what he can do. There is no one who can quiet my spirit like he can. There's no one who can lift me out of a distressful moment just like that, like he can. Talking to someone else at times may help. No one can enable you to rest in the midst of difficulty that's not going to go away. You can't shake it. You can't run away from it. You can't loose yourself from it. You're stuck in it. How do I live with peace and contentment and joy and indescribable joy when it appears to be that we're stuck in something? I'll tell you how. When you know him, you can live in anything. Believe me, you can. Listen, I want to make this statement very clear. I'm not saying that you should live in a situation where you are being physically abused in such a fashion that it is dangerous. I'd never say that. I'm talking about those things that other than that. Just because something's tough and hard and difficult, neither am I saying that you should never walk away from something. If God tells you to walk away, you better get out. God's not going to ever tell you to violate his word. That's the key. He will never tell you to do something that violates the word of the living God. How do I know him? You spend time with him. How do I know him? Here's how I know him. I find out what he thinks. I will never know you till I find out what you're thinking, because that's who you really are. So how do I find out what God's thinking? I get in this book that tells me what he's thinking. Or I listen to a message. I'll read another book or something that tells me how God is thinking. How does God think? How do I know him? I observe what God does in other people's lives. I observe also what God does in my own life. Because you see, one of the ways that we discover what God's like is to watch what he does in our life. And then some time will go by. We will turn around and we will say, God, what are you doing in my life? Help me to understand what's going on. You see, if I become observant of what God is doing in other people's lives, I will learn some things, some powerful lessons. I will learn how God thinks. I will learn what God means when God says, this is what I want you to do. Well, why would you ask me to do that? You see, I will understand who he is and

what he's like. When I begin to understand how God thinks, my friend, listen, you will never understand how God thinks until this word becomes something that you don't just read to say you read through the Bible, but that you begin to absorb. You begin to look between the lines and say, God, what were you saying? What were they feeling? How did you work in Abraham's life and Moses' life and David's life and Daniel's life? How did you work in Paul's life? How did your son operate? He certainly was not striving. Jesus could walk through the most awesome hardship and difficulty and trial in life. And what? There was this overwhelming sense of inner peace and quietness. You know why? Because Jesus was never striving with his Father. He knew him. He says, if you've seen me, you've seen the Father. I'm the Father of one. No strife, no contention, no war, no conflict, no striving. He had an absolute perfect relationship. If I'm going to get to know him, I've got to spend time with him. I've got to find out how he thinks. And then you know what? If I'm going to know him, I've got to be able to tell him how I think. Lord, this is what I'm thinking. This is the way I see it. This is what's going on in my life. I've got to be open and transparent. Then you know what? If I'm going to know him, I've got to be able to listen. Not just tell him what I think. Then I've got to take time to listen, to hear him respond to what I think and how I feel. And you say, well, now, God never spoke to me audibly. He doesn't have to. He's greater than that. Don't limit God to speaking audibly. God knows how to speak. Listen, straight from his spirit, straight to your spirit, and bypass anything that is audible. He is an infinite God. Be still, he says, and know that I'm God. To know this God is to know, listen, the most important thing I will ever know is to know the God of the Bible. And therefore, listen, if that is the most precious of all knowledge, then I should spend more time learning something about who he is than wasting time, wasting precious, valuable time. Listen, when you and I die, we're going to leave this world and everything that's in it. Everything I've learned that applies to this world won't make a bit of difference. When we and I stand in the presence of God, everything we have learned about him, everything we have learned in our personal experience with him, it will all be important for all eternity. What is this life? But listen, it is a brief period of schooling to discover who this God is we're going to spend eternity with. Think about it. Eternity we're going to spend with him. If you love someone, love your husband, your wife, or someone you love dearly, you could probably say, you know what? I'd like to spend eternity with this person because I love them so much. Well, I'll tell you something. You're going to spend eternity with God. And this is the time to get to know him. The truth is, if I'm going to live with peace, if I'm going to live without striving, I am going to have to learn. Who is this God? What is he about in my life? As I think about, for example, the people in the scriptures, and this is where we learn a lot about God. Think about this for a moment. Think about where you find Moses. You find him in the wilderness. Where do you find David up on the hillside with his sheep? Where do you find Isaiah in the temple receiving a vision from God? Where do you find Ezekiel down by the river? Where did you find Jesus so often up in the mountains talking to the Father? Where did you find the Apostle Paul in Arabia alone listening to God? John on the Isle of Patmos, banished by the Roman Emperor, banished to the Isle of Patmos alone to be with God. My friend, listen carefully. I cannot tell you. I can tell you, but I cannot tell you effectively enough. The most important moments in your life and my life, the moments that not only help me to understand who God is and what he's like, but the moments that most quieten my spirit, the moments that can cause all the rush and the hurry and the stress and the distress and the frustrations and the fears and the anxieties that absolutely dwindle into nothing, are those moments in stillness and quietness and allowing my trust level to reach its pinnacle to be able to say, Father, I lay that down. Thank you, dear God, I don't have to handle that. Thank you that you said you're my refuge. You're my strength. You are my ever-present help in trouble. You are my stronghold. You're the one to whom I can run. You're my horn of plenty. You're the rock upon which I stand, absolutely immovable. You're the shield to protect me. You're my deliverer in every single battle of life.
You know when you and I'll get our best glimpses of

0: Him,
1: when we get quiet and we get alone with Him and we just say, Father, I want you to show me yourself. And even when you've been through a very difficult storm, when you find yourself in great distress and turmoil, if you want to step out of that quickly, here's what you do. You remind yourself, don't strive against this. Just get still. Rest it in Him. Trust Him to handle this for you. Our omnipotent, omniscient, omnipresent God who says, listen, He is my ever-present help in time of trouble. He will enable me to face this confidently, courageously, victoriously, in such a fashion that I will come out knowing Him better, deeper in my love for Him and my relationship to Him, and with a perfect peace that is absolutely beyond comprehension. Now listen, you and I have two choices in life. One of them is not to get rid of stress and distress in life. Have two choices in life. Either I'm going to strive with the things I have to deal with in life, or I'm going to rest with the Lord. Rest them in His hands. It doesn't make any difference what it is. He can handle it. I am your refuge. I am your rock. I am your horn. I am your deliverer. I am your stronghold. I am your fortress. He can handle it. So the question today is simply this. Which choice will you make? Will you strive with life and do it yourself apart from God? Will you strive with life even though you're a Christian because you don't know Him and won't take time to learn who He is and what He's about? Or will you just rest it with Him and trust Him? Listen, He can handle anything you give Him.
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6: 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Jesus said, come to me,

0: all who are weary and heavy laden, and I will give you rest. Take my yoke upon you, and learn from me, for I am gentle and humble in heart, and you will find rest for your souls, for my yoke is easy, and my burden is light.
1: In first century Judaism, a rabbi's yoke referred to his specific interpretation and application of Torah, the way of life his disciples would adopt. When Jesus says, "For my yoke is easy and my burden is light," he's contrasting his grace-based, gentle teaching with the rigid burdens other rabbis imposed. Christ's invitation is to choose him as your teacher and follow his way of life. Unlike the Pharisees who added rules that made obedience feel impossible, Jesus offers a path characterized by grace, mercy, and rest for the soul. He doesn't minimize the call to discipleship, but he makes it sustainable and life-giving. The relief comes not from having circumstances changed, but from living under a different system. As Paul says, Christ set us free from the yoke of slavery to the law. Instead of striving to earn God's favor through perfect rule-keeping, we learn from Jesus that God's love is already ours. We grow in obedience not out of fear, but as a response to grace. Being yoked with Christ means learning His way, one that brings genuine peace for the soul. Life's pressures may not lessen, but when you follow His teaching, you find what you've been searching for, the kind of rest the world cannot give.
0: To read today's devotion or hear it again, stop by intouch.org and search for Daily Devotion. 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
1: Your name may not be David and you may not be facing Goliath, but if you're a believer, your God is David's God. Here's a moment with Charles Stanley.
2: Well, his faith was what it was all about, because if he had not had the faith to believe that by the experiences that he'd had before, as he says, a bear and a lion that he'd kill, I think facing Goliath would have been a frightening thing. But he faced Goliath with this awesome sense of unwavering faith that he was going to kill him, because he was going to glorify God in the process and defend the name of Holy God before all those Philistines. And so I think it was his faith and his experience, and that's the way God operates in all of our lives. He takes our faith, experience, and gifts that he's given us, puts them together, and exercises his purpose and his plan and accomplishes it. And he does that every day through all of us.
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3: Here are the current weather conditions as issued by Environment Canada.
4: In high level,
3: light rain, 13. Wind from the southeast
4: at 13 kilometers an hour.
3: In Fort Vermilion, 13. Wind from the east-northeast
4: at 4 kilometers an hour.
3: In La Crete, 13. Taking a look at Garden River, 9. Wind from the north-northeast at 3 kilometers an hour. And finally, Fort Chipewyan, mist, 8. Wind from the east-northeast at 4 kilometers an hour. This has been your local weather update here on CIM Radio.
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0: Well, Mr. Smith, it's clear that you are spending more money than you make.
1: Right. So how do I maintain my lifestyle without going further into debt?
0: You need to spend less than you make.
1: No. That's too hard. Don't you have like a miracle mutual fund or something?
0: No, just spend less than you make.
1: How about the lottery?
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1: Listen, Doc. 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
1: What? 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
1: How about a shot?
3: No.
1: Liposuction? Anything but exercise?
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1: A young man was on his first river rafting trip with a group of friends. As he paddled through the rapids, he glanced at the shore and was surprised to see his dad waving and cheering the group on. Later on, he saw his father again, standing on the shore, shouting encouragement. 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The boy couldn't stop smiling. As parents, we often feel like we are failing our sons, but our boys don't need perfection. 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

0: 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Is this your story too?
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0: as issued by Environment Canada.
1: In high level,
0: mostly cloudy, 13. Wind from the east at 8 kilometers an hour.
1: Taking a look at Fort Vermilion,
0: 13.
1: Wind from the northeast at 2 kilometers an hour.
0: In La Crete, 13.
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0: 9.
1: Wind from the north at 2 kilometers an hour.
0: And Fort Chipewyan, mostly cloudy,
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0: Wind from the southwest
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1: While studying Matthew 9 recently, I pondered Jesus' concern for the souls of the vast crowds that were following him. He told his disciples to pray for workers because the harvest was plentiful, but the workers were few. Then my Bible had a new chapter, making it appear that the story was finished. I wanted to know what Jesus did about answering that prayer. Then I read Matthew 10:1, which reveals his answer. Jesus called his 12 disciples to him and gave them authority to drive out impure spirits and to heal every disease and sickness. Jesus scaled and grew his ministry by leveraging the disciples already following him. He gave them authority and delegated his power to them, multiplying Jesus' harvest. How well are you leveraging your existing team?
0: To learn more about Unconventional Business Network and doing business God's way, visit unconventionalbusiness.org. 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
1: Have you ever met a spiritual leader who tries to do everything alone? Who will never share his responsibilities? Well, unfortunately, this violates what Jesus taught and what he modeled regarding leadership. Matthew was one of the men Jesus chose to help him carry out his ministry tasks. And here's what he witnessed and what he recorded in his gospel.
2: The harvest is abundant, but the workers are few. Therefore, pray to the Lord of the harvest to send out workers into his harvest.
1: Jesus went on to choose and commission 12 disciples he designated as apostles. The term disciples describes all people who choose to follow Jesus as the master teacher, but Jesus used the term apostles for those he selected to be his special representatives and assistants to help him carry out his mission on earth. And when Jesus returned to heaven, he launched the church through the power of the Holy Spirit, which multiplied the process of delegation manyfold. The Apostle Paul certainly took Jesus'

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1: Wayne, we're going to hear from a listener in Cambodia today. 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
2: I accepted Jesus as my savior in 2013 because I saw what a great impact he had on my college, who had become Christians. But sometimes I ignore or refuse to turn to Jesus for help. Then my father became very ill, and I had to make an important life-saving decision about his health. Then I remember that I could call on Jesus to protect my father. So I said, "If you are truly God, please watch over my dad." Soon he was out of danger. 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I know that my life is richly valued by Him. I thank God for Family FM and my friends who helped me to grow in my faith in God. 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
1: Cambodia is a very troubled nation. Just on the heels of the Khmer Rouge and the horrible atrocities just within our lifetime. 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And his story is so common in Cambodia. 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
1: I am Herman Dietrich, D-I-T-T-R-I-C-H, and I am married to Erica. At present, I am now in Fort Vermilion at St. Luke's Anglican Church. He must increase, but I must decrease. John 3, verse 30.

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1: Good morning. Here's what's happening. Prayers are needed for the Middle East as Yemen's Houthi rebels launched missiles and drones targeting Saudi oil facilities in Yanbu and Jizan, retaliating for Saudi airstrikes on the port city of Hodeidah. Tensions over vital Red Sea shipping lanes continue rising. Overnight, Iran saw no reported strikes, a brief pause after nearly 2 weeks of U.S. attacks. May peace prevail. Devastating wildfires are tearing through southwest France, forcing more than 220,000 people from their homes near historic Bordeaux. Gusting winds keep pushing flames dangerously close to surrounding communities. Meanwhile, wildfires across Spain have displaced another 116,000 people. We're praying for everyone who's lost so much and for the brave firefighters working tirelessly to protect them. Prime Minister Mark Carney says Thursday's four-hour meeting with Canada's premier showed the Federation working as it should, with leaders united against the latest American tariff threat. Carney says everything is on the table if no deal is reached before new tariffs hit next month. Ontario's Doug Ford backed a tough stance, while Saskatchewan's Scott Moe said he's bullish but not entirely confident any deal gets done. Cadbury is recalling its Dairy Milk Oreo candy bar across Canada. Pistachios weren't listed on the label. The Canadian Food Inspection Agency says the undeclared tree nut could trigger a life-threatening allergic reaction, and reactions have already been reported. Consumers should return the bar for a refund or throw it out. The agency is investigating whether additional recalls may follow. Alberta's government is seeking input on two new sub-regional land use plans. From now until October 26, Albertans can share feedback on the draft Caribou Mountains and Red Earth plans through online surveys and webinars. The plans aim to balance economic development, conservation, recreation, and treaty rights. Environment Minister Grant Hunter says the plan should reflect the priorities and values of all Albertans. The town of Peace River's teamed up with Peace River High School to repair deteriorating wooden stairs on the school's west side. Public Works provided expertise and materials, while summer students gained hands-on experience with the labor. The project came after east side stairs collapsed, leaving students without a safe route. Officials say the repairs will extend the staircase's usable life. Mackenzie County is getting a digital facelift. The Northern Alberta Municipality says its website, mackenziecounty.com, is getting a completely redesigned look and layout. Officials say the fresh interface is meant to make information and services easier for residents to find. The county is asking for patience during the transition and encouraging people to stay tuned for the new site's launch. The town of Tabor's enacted a fire ban due to extremely dry conditions in southern Alberta. The ban took effect last Thursday at 5 p.m., canceling all existing fire permits until the hazard is reduced. Backyard fire pits within town limits are still permitted, provided they comply with Town Fire Services bylaw.

0: For more information, you can contact the Tabor Fire Department. And Russia has banned Child Evangelism Fellowship, labeling it an undesirable organization, putting thousands of believers and volunteers at risk. Greg Yoder with Keys for Kids Ministry says the move leaves a painful gap in children's discipleship, just as young Russians are searching for spiritual truth. Please pray for open doors, protected hearts, and that Russian leaders themselves might encounter the gospel. From the CIM Newsroom, I'm Brian Scott.
1: Everyone should be quick to listen, slow to speak, and slow to become angry. James chapter 1, verse 19.
2: Welcome to today's encouragement from Our Daily Bread. Words That Honor God was written by Karen Huang and read by Tony Collier.
1: James chapter 1, verses 19 through 21. My dear brothers and sisters, take note of this. Everyone should be quick to listen, slow to speak, and slow to become angry, because human anger does not produce the righteousness that God desires. Therefore, get rid of all moral filth and the evil that is so prevalent, and humbly accept the word planted in you, which can save you. Words That Honor God, written by Karen Huang. My friend Alex, a book editor, checked his inbox, anticipating an angry email from an author. He'd been working with a prominent business leader on the client's manuscript for months. Unexpectedly, the publisher had decided to halt the publication of the book due to company problems. After emailing the author the bad news, Alex braced himself. A week later, a reply came. I didn't answer right away, because I wanted to think first about my words and how to respond, the author wrote. He expressed disappointment, then calmly stated how he thought the publisher could have handled the issue. The author's wise, measured response left a deep impression on me. His behavior reflected what the Bible says our communication should be like, especially when we're angry. The Apostle James tells us to keep a tight rein on our tongues, because it's easy to sin with our words. We're to prioritize listening to others so we can understand them, choose our words, and consider whether it's necessary to get angry. Not only does restraint in speech help us to avoid sin and allow the scriptures to change us, but it also reflects who God is to others: compassionate and gracious, slow to anger, abounding in love. Let's model our loving God with our words and our silences. Let's pray. Father, in your wisdom, help us to be quick to listen and slow to speak and slow to become angry. Please guard our tongues and help us choose words that reflect your compassionate, gracious character to others. It's in Jesus' name we pray. Amen.
2: As you go about your day, reflect on these questions. When angered, how can you restrain your communication and carefully consider what to say? How do your words reflect your faith?

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1: 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It is time. 2026, July 30th to August 2nd in Deadwood.

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3: When I survey the wondrous cross on which the Prince of Glory died, my richest gain I count but loss and pour contempt on all my pride. 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
1: 30 years ago, Mercy Ships met an unforgettable woman named Laura. 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Instead, she poured herself into caring for others. And when Mercy Ships arrived, Laura decided to volunteer as a translator. One day, a crowd who was waiting for treatment realized there wasn't enough time for everyone to be seen. Frustration quickly spread, and people began shoving towards the doors, demanding care. Laura never backed away. She stepped into the middle of the chaos and calmed the crowd with the same kindness she'd shown them throughout her life. Before the crew left, they gave Laura a stethoscope, a gift she continued to use for years, checking on the sick, encouraging the weary, and loving the people God had placed around her.
0: Find out more about Mercy Ships by visiting mercyships.org.
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0: 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When you're in distress, where can you turn? 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Listen to my prayer. From the ends of the earth I call to you. I call as my heart grows faint. Lead me to the rock that is higher than I. For you have been my refuge, a strong tower against the foe. I long to dwell in your tent forever and take refuge in the shelter of your wings. For you have heard my vows, O God. You have given me the heritage of those who fear your name. Then will I ever sing praise to your name and fulfill my vows day after day. From Psalm 61, listen to the Bible. It's great for the soul.
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2: Here are the current weather conditions as issued by Environment Canada.
3: For high level,
2: cloudy,
3: 12, wind from the south at 5 kilometers an hour. In Fort Vermilion, 12, wind from the east at 4 kilometers an hour. For Lacrete, 12, in Garden River, 9, wind from the north-northeast at 4 kilometers an hour. And finally, Fort Chipewyan, mainly sunny, 9, wind calm.
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10: 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And my favorite verse is John 14:6. I am the way, the truth, and the life. No one can come to the Father except through me.

0: Welcome to Bible Q&A with John MacArthur. This is Denny Nugent with today's question. It comes from the Gospel of Matthew, chapter 21, where Jesus says, "Those with faith will be able to say to this mountain, quote, be taken up and cast into the sea, and it will happen. And all things you ask in prayer, believing, you will receive." Now, John, simple question. Is Jesus speaking literally here? Can a believer's faith potentially move mountains?
1: I don't know, Denny. How about yours? Have you pulled that off? Do you know any other Christians that have prayed and mountains have all of a sudden moved somewhere? I don't. In fact, I don't even know anybody in the Bible that prayed a mountain away. I don't even remember Jesus praying a mountain away or any apostle praying a mountain away. And with all of the contemporary charismania going on, you would think that if they had that power, they'd be moving the mountains all over the place just to make life a lot easier for some folks. Of course, that doesn't mean that you can move a mountain and have it thrown into the sea. This is simply a sort of hyperbole on a large cosmic scale. This is simply to remind us that when we come before God in faith, we ask Him, believing that He has the power to do what is in His will, He will do it. These are analogical mountains. These are hypothetical mountains. These are spiritual mountains. These are not physical things. He speaks figuratively about the limitless power of God. And that limitless power is unleashed in the lives of those with true faith. And they do things more important than moving mountains.

0: 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Just like, oh, I've got to run to the grocery store. 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
0: God hears every word that you say to him. So start remembering that his presence is with you and turn your fearful thoughts into prayer and into conversation with him. He's got you, he loves you, and you can trust.

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2: Hi, my name is Abe Claussen. In today's complex and confused world, Jesus' message is clear and simple. Come to me and I will give you rest. Trust in me and you will never be disgraced. Matthew 11:28 and Romans 10:11.

Good morning. Here's what's happening. Prayers are needed for the Middle East as Yemen's Houthi rebels launched missiles and drones targeting Saudi oil facilities in Yanbu and Jizan, retaliating for Saudi airstrikes on the port city of Hodeidah. Tensions over vital Red Sea shipping lanes continue rising. Overnight, Iran saw no reported strikes, a brief pause after nearly 2 weeks of U.S. attacks. May peace prevail. Devastating wildfires are tearing through southwest France, forcing more than 220,000 people from their homes near historic Bordeaux. Gusting winds keep pushing flames dangerously close to surrounding communities. Meanwhile, wildfires across Spain have displaced another 116,000 people. We're praying for everyone who's lost so much and for the brave firefighters working tirelessly to protect them. Prime Minister Mark Carney says Thursday's four-hour meeting with Canada's premier showed the Federation working as it should, with leaders united against the latest American tariff threat. Carney says everything is on the table if no deal is reached before new tariffs hit next month. Ontario's Doug Ford backed a tough stance, while Saskatchewan's Scott Moe said he's bullish but not entirely confident any deal gets done. Cadbury is recalling its Dairy Milk Oreo candy bar across Canada. Pistachios weren't listed on the label. The Canadian Food Inspection Agency says the undeclared tree nut could trigger a life-threatening allergic reaction, and reactions have already been reported. Consumers should return the bar for a refund or throw it out. The agency is investigating whether additional recalls may follow. Alberta's government is seeking input on two new sub-regional land use plans. From now until October 26, Albertans can share feedback on the draft Caribou Mountains and Red Earth plans through online surveys and webinars. The plans aim to balance economic development, conservation, recreation, and treaty rights. Environment Minister Grant Hunter says the plan should reflect the priorities and values of all Albertans. The town of Peace River's teamed up with Peace River High School to repair deteriorating wooden stairs on the school's west side. Public Works provided expertise and materials, while summer students gained hands-on experience with the labor. The project came after east side stairs collapsed, leaving students without a safe route. Officials say the repairs will extend the staircase's usable life. Mackenzie County is getting a digital facelift. The Northern Alberta municipality says its website, mackenziecounty.com, is getting a completely redesigned look and layout. Officials say the fresh interface is meant to make information and services easier for residents to find. The county is asking for patience during the transition and encouraging people to stay tuned for the new site's launch. The town of Tabor's enacted a fire ban due to extremely dry conditions in southern Alberta. The ban took effect last Thursday at 5 p.m., canceling all existing fire permits until the hazard is reduced. Backyard fire pits within town limits are still permitted, provided they comply with Town Fire Services bylaw.

0: For more information, you can contact the Tabor Fire Department. And Russia has banned Child Evangelism Fellowship, labeling it an undesirable organization, putting thousands of believers and volunteers at risk. Greg Yoder with Keys for Kids Ministry says the move leaves a painful gap in children's discipleship, just as young Russians are searching for spiritual truth. Please pray for open doors, protected hearts, and that Russian leaders themselves might encounter the gospel. From the CIM Newsroom, I'm Brian Scott.
1: Thanks for joining me today on Mission Network News. I'm Ruth Kramer. As Sudan's future is rewritten by conflict, a TV ministry helps young people imagine a different story. Then China's believers are offering a reminder that faithfulness isn't determined by favorable circumstances. The story coming your way in just a few moments. But first, 3 years of brutal civil war have permanently changed the demographics of Sudan, an impoverished nation in North Africa. Joe Willie with Sat 7, a satellite TV ministry to the Middle East and North Africa, says,
2: "It is shifting and changing, as you can imagine. That is really a recipe for survival, not for thriving, to be educated, to put down roots, to have families and family structures."
1: The United Nations says over 11 million people have been displaced across the country. Ethnic killings and mass migrations have reshaped the face of Sudan. 70% of the nation is under the age of 30, which provides hope, but they need access to education in order to succeed. Willie says this is a time that Christians need to help with more than just words.
2: I think we've seen throughout Christendom that Christians have tried to be a better influence on society and make the society better, as we would say, as Scripture says, salt and light. And so the people of Sudan especially really do need that help.
1: Sat 7 helps to fill the gap by broadcasting educational programming into Sudan. Pray for both peace and healing, and find your place in the story at missionnews.org.
2: I would really invite those listening to pray for the people of Sudan.
1: Next, a recent smartphone ban in Afghanistan puts one ministry at risk. Taliban officials began cracking down on smartphone use by government employees in mid-June. Now, FMI's Nehemiah is concerned about how this ban will affect an upcoming storyteller distribution. These audio devices are preloaded with Bible stories and Christ-centered messages in two Afghan languages.
3: While the devices themselves are not smartphones, they resemble mobile phones in appearance.
1: FMI's partners in Afghanistan fear that the restriction could expand beyond government employees to broader sections of society.
3: For many of us, a smartphone is simply a convenience, but in Afghanistan, it has become one of the few remaining tools for communication, education, and access to information. As restrictions continue to increase, reaching people with message of hope becomes even more difficult.
1: It's the latest in a series of obstacles that are slowing, but not stopping, gospel work.
3: Sadly, this is only one of many restrictions Afghans have faced since the Taliban's return to power in 2021.
1: Your prayers help gospel workers.
3: Please pray for wisdom and protection for our ministry partners as they prepare for upcoming storyteller distribution.
1: Meanwhile, in China, the church has remained resilient, according to Eric Berglin of China Partner.
4: Xi Jinping is playing this narrative of making China more Chinese, less dependent on foreigners. That natural outcome is you have a more restrictive attitude towards any foreign organization that tries to work in China. But by far, the majority of believers are still operating very open and legally in spite of it.
1: China Partner is still in contact with fellow Christians in China on a regular basis and has been invited back in October to do pastoral trainings in three different provinces. What's more, there are Christians working within the Chinese government. Young people in their 20s are continuing to sign up for Bible school. Berglin attributes this resilience to a kingdom perspective. He's urging believers around the world to have the same mentality, focusing on eternal values, being intentional in their own personal faith, and learning from fellow believers in China what it means to have a commitment to Jesus, no matter what.
4: Rather than listening to all these media outlets and get so depressed, let us think about eternity and about the eternal life that is coming for us. And that motivates us to share our faith with those who still don't know him yet.
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0: 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I'm Ruth Kramer.
1: It is soon time for a weekend of inspiring worship, dynamic speakers, and prayer for ourselves and our country. 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
2: Everyone should be quick to listen, slow to speak, and slow to become angry. James chapter 1, verse 19.
3: Welcome to today's encouragement from Our Daily Bread. Words That Honor God was written by Karen Huang and read by Tony Collier.
2: James chapter 1, verses 19 through 21. My dear brothers and sisters, take note of this. Everyone should be quick to listen, slow to speak, and slow to become angry, because human anger does not produce the righteousness that God desires. Therefore, get rid of all moral filth and the evil that is so prevalent, and humbly accept the word planted in you, which can save you. Words That Honor God, written by Karen Huang. My friend Alex, a book editor, checked his inbox, anticipating an angry email from an author. He'd been working with a prominent business leader on the client's manuscript for months. Unexpectedly, the publisher had decided to halt the publication of the book due to company problems. After emailing the author the bad news, Alex braced himself. A week later, a reply came. I didn't answer right away because I wanted to think first about my words and how to respond, the author wrote. He expressed disappointment, then calmly stated how he thought the publisher could have handled the issue. The author's wise, measured response left a deep impression on me. His behavior reflected what the Bible says our communication should be like, especially when we're angry. The Apostle James tells us to keep a tight rein on our tongues because it's easy to sin with our words. We're to prioritize listening to others so we can understand them, choose our words, and consider whether it's necessary to get angry. Not only does restraint in speech help us to avoid sin and allow the scriptures to change us, but it also reflects who God is to others, compassionate and gracious, slow to anger, abounding in love. Let's model our loving God with our words and our silences. Let's pray. Father, in your wisdom, help us to be quick to listen and slow to speak and slow to become angry. Please guard our tongues and help us choose words that reflect your compassionate, gracious character to others. It's in Jesus' name we pray. Amen.
3: 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How do your words reflect your faith?

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2: Here are the current weather conditions as issued by Environment Canada.
3: High level,
2: cloudy,
3: 12,
2: wind from the south-southeast
3: at 4 kilometers an hour. For Fort Vermilion,
2: 12, wind from the southeast
3: at 3 kilometers an hour.
2: In Lacrete,
3: 12,
2: in Garden River,
3: 10,
2: wind from the north at 4 kilometers an hour.
3: And Fort Chipewyan, mainly sunny,
2: 13,
3: wind calm.
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3: The best way to find peace is to slow down and listen to what God might be saying to you. Hi, and welcome to Keys for Kids. I'm so glad that you're joining me today. My name is Zach. A famous preacher once said, "If you want to hear God speak, then read the Bible. If you want to hear him speak out loud, then read the Bible out loud." He was being funny, but in a way, very true. The best way to hear from God is to read his word, the Bible. 2 Timothy 3:16 and 17 says, "All scripture is breathed out by God and profitable for teaching, for reproof, for correction, and for training in righteousness." Now, let's listen to our story. It's entitled, "Hearing God Everywhere." "Why are we lying on the trampoline?" Penny asked her dad as she looked up at the sky. "All I see is a couple of clouds, and it's so creepy and quiet." "There are clouds, you've got that part right, but I don't think the silence is creepy." "Let's listen for a few moments and see what specific sounds you can hear." Dad shifted on the trampoline as he spoke. Penny sighed but did what her dad said. She watched as one of the clouds floated across the sky. She heard the soft tweeting of birds from somewhere in the yard and noticed the rustling sound the leaves made when the wind hit them. "I hear wind and birds," she told her dad. "Great. I hear the little tip-tapping of a woodpecker on a tree and the swish of grass moving. Who gave us all those sounds?" Penny sat up, frowning. "Gave us sounds? I don't know." "God did," Dad explained. "I know that life has been moving really fast and is probably pretty scary for you with your mom and me getting divorced. A lot is happening and a lot is changing." Dad looked around the yard. "Sometimes we just need to stop and listen for a little bit. God is right here with us. You can hear the wind he made in the trees. You can hear the birds he created singing to him." Penny frowned. "But Mom's apartment doesn't have an outside. There's no trampoline to listen on." Dad smiled. "You don't have to be in a certain place. You don't even have to be outside. God is everywhere. There's nowhere you can go where you won't hear him. Even when everything is crazy and confusing, God is always there. You can open a window and hear nature singing his praises." Penny clapped her hands together. "And I can open my Bible too. That's another way to hear God." "That's right," said Dad. "The sounds of nature point us to God, but he speaks directly to us in his word. The Bible tells us about the hope and promises we have in Jesus and reminds us that he is always with those who trust in him." Penny smiled. "I'm glad he's always with me and I won't ever be alone." Well, how about you? Do you ever feel like life is moving really fast? Sometimes we forget to take a break and listen to God. We can hear him everywhere, like out in nature where all of creation sings his praises. Most importantly, we can hear him speak to us in the Bible, where he promises to always be with us and invites us to come to him anytime. So where can you go to take a break and

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0: Small things can make a big difference, like a rock in your shoe or a mosquito in your tent. 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Garage sale becomes garbage sale. 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But it works with movies, too. Change one letter and you get the Da Vinci Cod, Sitar Wars, Lord of the Rings. 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In John 5, Jesus said, a lamp is placed on a stand where it gives light to everyone in the house. 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No garage sale pranks, but let's go and make somebody's day.
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Good morning. Here's what's happening. Prayers are needed for the Middle East as Yemen's Houthi rebels launched missiles and drones targeting Saudi oil facilities in Yanbu and Jizan, retaliating for Saudi airstrikes on the port city of Hodeidah. Tensions over vital Red Sea shipping lanes continue rising. Overnight, Iran saw no reported strikes, a brief pause after nearly 2 weeks of U.S. attacks. May peace prevail. Devastating wildfires are tearing through southwest France, forcing more than 220,000 people from their homes near historic Bordeaux. Gusting winds keep pushing flames dangerously close to surrounding communities. Meanwhile, wildfires across Spain have displaced another 116,000 people. We're praying for everyone who's lost so much and for the brave firefighters working tirelessly to protect them. Prime Minister Mark Carney says Thursday's four-hour meeting with Canada's premier showed the Federation working as it should, with leaders united against the latest American tariff threat. Carney says everything is on the table if no deal is reached before

0: Four new tariffs hit next month. Ontario's Doug Ford backed a tough stance, while Saskatchewan's Scott Moe said he's bullish but not entirely confident any deal gets done. Cadbury is recalling its Dairy Milk Oreo candy bar across Canada. Pistachios weren't listed on the label. The Canadian Food Inspection Agency says the undeclared tree nut could trigger a life-threatening allergic reaction, and reactions have already been reported. Consumers should return the bar for a refund or throw it out. The agency is investigating whether additional recalls may follow. Alberta's government is seeking input on two new sub-regional land use plans. From now until October 26, Albertans can share feedback on the draft Caribou Mountains and Red Earth plans through online surveys and webinars. The plans aim to balance economic development, conservation, recreation, and treaty rights. Environment Minister Grant Hunter says the plan should reflect the priorities and values of all Albertans. The town of Peace River's teamed up with Peace River High School to repair deteriorating wooden stairs on the school's west side. Public Works provided expertise and materials, while summer students gained hands-on experience with the labor. The project came after east side stairs collapsed, leaving students without a safe route. Officials say the repairs will extend the staircase's usable life. Mackenzie County is getting a digital facelift. The Northern Alberta Municipality says its website, mackenziecounty.com, is getting a completely redesigned look and layout. Officials say the fresh interface is meant to make information and services easier for residents to find. The county is asking for patience during the transition and encouraging people to stay tuned for the new site's launch. The town of Taber's enacted a fire ban due to extremely dry conditions in southern Alberta. The ban took effect last Thursday at 5 p.m., canceling all existing fire permits until the hazard is reduced. Backyard fire pits within town limits are still permitted, provided they comply with Town Fire Services bylaw. For more information, you can contact the Taber Fire Department. And Russia has banned Child Evangelism Fellowship, labeling it an undesirable organization, putting thousands of believers and volunteers at risk. Greg Yoder with Keys for Kids Ministry says the move leaves a painful gap in children's discipleship, just as young Russians are searching for spiritual truth. Please pray for open doors, protected hearts, and that Russian leaders themselves might encounter the gospel. From the CIM Newsroom, I'm Brian Scott.
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0: The mark of a good parent is not necessarily a good kid who never gets into trouble, makes a bad decision, or fails a class. Hi, I'm Mark Grayston with Parenting Today's Teens. The mark of good parenting is not only determined by the way a child acts at home during their teen years, but also how a child engages and responds during their adult years. You see, this is a marathon, not a 50-yard dash. Your teen may make some embarrassing mistakes, but when you move toward them in love, you'll sow the seeds for a healthy relationship that endures for years. Hey, wouldn't you want a well-balanced adult child who messed up in their teens rather than a perfect kid who fell apart in their 30s? Remember, this is a marathon, not a sprint.
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0: Hi, I'm John Sorensen, president of Evangelism Explosion International, and you're listening to Share Life Today. Do you want to learn how to share your faith, but you aren't quite sure where to start? You know, many believers are in that exact same position, and that's why EE wants you to invest your Saturday into someone's eternity and become equipped to share the gospel. Equip America is a day focused on training believers just like you to confidently share the gospel of Jesus Christ and then put what you've learned into practice. 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
1: I was a nervous wreck, sick to my stomach, didn't want to come today. But to share this experience and to do it, it was phenomenal. It makes me just want to go back out and do it again.
0: 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Well, I have some great news. This Saturday, we're hosting an online Equip America event. 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
5: Here are the current weather conditions as issued by Environment Canada.
6: For high level,
5: light rain, 12.
6: Wind from the southeast at 16 kilometers an hour. For Fort Vermilion, 12.
5: Wind from the east at 4 kilometers an hour.
6: For La Crete, 12.
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5: mostly cloudy,
6: 14.
5: Wind from the east-southeast at 4 kilometers an hour. This has been your local weather update here on CIM Radio.
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0: Hi, I'm Dr. John Neufeld, and you're listening to Back to the Bible Canada's Bible Minute. In Genesis 28:15, God says, "Behold, I am with you and will keep you wherever you go and will bring you back to this land, for I will not leave you until I have done what I promised you." As Jacob was running from his brother's wrath, he dreamt of angels clustered upon a heavenly ladder. From its pinnacle, the Lord pronounced this blessing. His kindness towards Jacob was certain. We tend to think that the blessing of God is proportionate to our merit. Jacob proves us wrong. By our calculations, this trickster does not qualify for divine favor, but the blessing of God is not a reward. Rather, it's the determined purpose of God to display His glory and goodness. In His purposes, we are blessed. 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
1: Here is love vast as the ocean, loving kindness as a flood, when the Prince of Life, our ransom, shed for us His precious blood. 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
1: Do you believe that anything exists now? 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If there was ever a time when there was nothing, the only thing there could possibly be now would be nothing. If the equation is God or chance, the only possible solution, ladies and gentlemen, is God. Because chance can do nothing.
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3: Good morning. Here's what's happening. Prayers are needed for the Middle East as Yemen's Houthi rebels launched missiles and drones targeting Saudi oil facilities in Yanbu and Jizan, retaliating for Saudi airstrikes on the port city of Hodeidah. Tensions over vital Red Sea shipping lanes continue rising. Overnight, Iran saw no reported strikes, a brief pause after nearly 2 weeks of U.S. attacks. May peace prevail. Devastating wildfires are tearing through southwest France, forcing more than 220,000 people from their homes near historic Bordeaux. Gusting winds keep pushing flames dangerously close to surrounding communities. Meanwhile, wildfires across Spain have displaced another 116,000 people. We're praying for everyone who's lost so much and for the brave firefighters working tirelessly to protect them. Prime Minister Mark Carney says Thursday's four-hour meeting with Canada's premier showed the Federation working as it should, with leaders united against the latest American tariff threat. Carney says everything is on the table if no deal is reached before new tariffs hit next month. Ontario's Doug Ford backed a tough stance, while Saskatchewan's Scott Moe said he's bullish but not entirely confident any deal gets done. Cadbury is recalling its Dairy Milk Oreo candy bar across Canada. Pistachios weren't listed on the label. The Canadian Food Inspection Agency says the undeclared tree nut could trigger a life-threatening allergic

0: reaction, and reactions have already been reported. Consumers should return the bar for a refund or throw it out. The agency is investigating whether additional recalls may follow. Alberta's government is seeking input on two new sub-regional land use plans. From now until October 26, Albertans can share feedback on the draft Caribou Mountains and Red Earth plans through online surveys and webinars. The plans aim to balance economic development, conservation, recreation, and treaty rights. Environment Minister Grant Hunter says the plan should reflect the priorities and values of all Albertans. The Town of Peace River's teamed up with Peace River High School to repair deteriorating wooden stairs on the school's west side. Public Works provided expertise and materials, while summer students gained hands-on experience with the labor. The project came after east side stairs collapsed, leaving students without a safe route. Officials say the repairs will extend the staircase's usable life. Mackenzie County is getting a digital facelift. The Northern Alberta Municipality says its website, mackenziecounty.com, is getting a completely redesigned look and layout. Officials say the fresh interface is meant to make information and services easier for residents to find. The county is asking for patience during the transition and encouraging people to stay tuned for the new site's launch. The town of Tabor has enacted a fire ban due to extremely dry conditions in southern Alberta. The ban took effect last Thursday at 5 p.m., canceling all existing fire permits until the hazard is reduced. Backyard fire pits within town limits are still permitted, provided they comply with Town Fire Services bylaw. For more information, you can contact the Tabor Fire Department. And Russia has banned Child Evangelism Fellowship, labeling it an undesirable organization, putting thousands of believers and volunteers at risk. Greg Yoder with Keys for Kids Ministry says the move leaves a painful gap in children's discipleship, just as young Russians are searching for spiritual truth. Please pray for open doors, protected hearts, and that Russian leaders themselves might encounter the gospel. From the CIM Newsroom, I'm Brian Scott.
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2: What would it feel like when you're a sixth grader and you don't want to go to school because you're afraid? 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What would that feel like? 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
5: 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So let's talk teenagers.
4: Okay.
5: When we were parents of like 8 and 7 and 5 year olds, and the teen years were, you know, on the horizon, older parents who had already gone through the teen years,
4: yeah,
5: all said almost the same thing. Do you remember what it was?
4: Yes.
5: What?
4: Wait till you get to teenage years.
5: Yeah, I mean, they were like freaking us out.
4: Doom.
5: Yeah, yes. Like it was going to be horrible.
4: Yes.
5: Was it horrible?
4: Teenage years were probably my favorite span of parenting.
5: I loved it too.
4: Me too.
5: It's weird. I mean, I don't know. We loved it.
4: But
5: it was scary.
4: And I feel like today there are some things going on that we didn't have to face.
5: I don't want to raise teenagers today. I'll just say it right now.
4: I think it's scary. And I think parents are wondering, how do we do this? And we need help.
5: And we need help. And we've got help in the studio today with us. David Eaton flew all night, ended up sleeping in the

0: studio somewhere in this building because his plane was delayed. But David, welcome to Family Life Today.
1: Thanks for having me on.
0: Are you really happy to be here?
1: I'm so awake right now. No, I'm ready. Let's go. Let's do this.
0: Yeah, well, you're sort of an expert on teenagers, not just because you wrote a book. I love your book called Engaging Your Teen's World, Understanding What Today's Youth Are Thinking, Doing, and Watching. But you really have a passion for what we're talking about today, right? Tell us why.
1: I love the rising generation. And so for all of you parents out there with teenagers, with all you grandparents with grand teenagers, or if you may have younger kids or older kids, I just want you to imagine not dreading having a teenager. I just want you to sit in that moment and just say, could it be true? I just heard Dave and Anne say that they really enjoyed having a teenager. And so AXIS, an organization that I co-founded, exists to be a parent's research assistant. We are there to be in your back office to help you understand what's going on in teenage land. So whether that's social media or cultural trends or screen times or mental health or sexuality, we are here to research and help you be equipped to have conversations with your kids. I started because I had three friends. I have a picture of it. We're on a mission trip to Mexico. And it's when I stopped renting my faith from my parents and I started to own it for myself.
2: How old were you?
1: I was a freshman, a sophomore, a junior, and a senior. Went 4 years in a row for 2 weeks. I mean, like mowed yards and raked leaves. Did I rake leaves? Like we did odd jobs. You had to raise money. And then this is before 9/11. So we hopped in a 15 passenger van and we drove across the border. Like that's a normal thing that you do. And it was just an amazing trip where I saw the Holy Spirit work. And like we did like street evangelism. I feel like cautious even saying that. But we were preaching the gospel on the street corner. And I have a picture of three of my buddies like preaching the gospel on the street corner. And then they went off to college and their faith imploded. And they're no longer following Jesus to this day. And so that got my attention. The current scary stat from the Pine Tops Foundation says that over 40 million Christian teenagers in the United States will walk away from their faith by 2050. That's untenable. And when I was 23, I was just out of college and I just said, what could I do to help? What could I do to figure out a way to reach my generation? And so AXIS does something we call culture translation. So if you just imagine if C.S. Lewis and MTV, if they made a baby, they would name their baby AXIS. So it just means we're looking at the timeless truth of Christianity and theologians and philosophers. And then also thinking about, hey, what's going on TikTok right now? And how do I have these conversations with my kids where I don't freak out and they're non-anxious? The thing that I'm so excited about at AXIS is when we started, it was just like traveling and speaking at schools and churches. And I do that a little bit now and our teams do that a little bit now. But really, we realized that we're not the hero the next generation needs. Parents are the hero. We're not the missionary at AXIS, the next generation. Parents and grandparents are the missionary. And so we used to think we were the hero. We realized, oh, the influence is just so small.
2: David, do you think parents realize that they are the ones that have that influence?
1: I mean, parents have told me, my friend Brian has told me, he says, I just feel like I'm always losing.
2: Yeah.
1: And I'm tired of losing. Or I had a dad, he's out in Washington State. He says, I'm always three apps behind my kids. Or I had a mom named Sarah who said, man, when I just come across something, it's another thing that I'm behind and I'm embarrassed about, or it's dangerous, or in your kid's backpack, you pull it out and you're like, oh, this looks like a little thumb drive. And you're like, oh, wait, that's a Juul. That's a vape device. And you're like, I've seen things on the news. My kid's going to die. Their lungs are going to explode. And yeah, that might happen if they're vaping aftermarket vitamin E acetate, but your kid's probably not doing that. So you always are living in these different levels of feeling like there's an emergency. So Sarah's like, whenever I come across something that I'm embarrassed about, or I'm scared about, or I'm angry about, she's like, I have two options. She says, I either feel silent, like, oh, I'm just going to ignore that. Actually, the phrases that come out a lot is like, they're a good kid, but, you know, I turned out okay. They'll turn out okay. And it's just like, I'm just tired of this fight. So I'm just going to ignore it. So that's the silent response. Or the violent response was like, give me that. Give me your phone. Give me your laptop. Like, you're not going anywhere. You're shut down. No more video games for you. And it's just this like war. And so

0: So at Axis, we like to say, what if there's a third way? So instead of just feeling silent or violent, what if you felt confident? What if you felt ready? What if you felt prepared? And that's what the team I work with does. We make parents prepared.
1: You and Lindsay have a 9-year-old, right?
0: Yes, Shiloh Abigail. Yeah,
1: in terms of teenage years, you're
0: not
1: on your
0: experts
1: way.
0: On parents. That's what we'll tell you is like, you're the experts on parenting. I've got books that other people have written that are experts on parenting.
1: But I mean, as you think about, you know, Shiloh turning 13, 14, 16, 17, you're not afraid. Why?
0: Of course I'm afraid.
1: Good.
0: You know, there's just multiple times, even just thinking about mental health, thinking about, you know, she's only as safe as her friends' phones. Mm. Thinking about maybe back in the day, you know, this is like, I was talking about the silent violent dichotomy. One of the silent ideas is ignoring culture and just says, we're just going to raise our kids like it's the 1950s. Had a mom say that to me, North Carolina. And it's like, God has given us our kids, not in 1950s. It's a 2022. It's 70 years later after that. So we have to raise our kids for that world. So yeah, on one level, I feel that level of anticipation and also like, what is the world going to be like 4 years from now when she's an official teenager? Mm. But at the same time, I know that Shiloh's surrounded by a great community at our church and that Lindsay and I are thinking about her and that I've started an organization that exists to be a research assistant for me as I'm like traversing the minefields, but also just the incredible joy of having a precious daughter that I get to be the father to.
1: You know, before we continue, let me just say this to the listener. At Family Life, we really believe strong families can change the world. And when you become a Family Life partner, you help make that happen.
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1: 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And we also want to send you exclusive updates, behind-the-scenes access, and an invitation to our private partner community, which is pretty cool. 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
2: And you can go to familylifetoday.com and click the donate button to join today. I think what happens is we as parents, I feel this even now sometimes, you just feel dumb. Like, I don't even know what's happening in the world. My kids are talking a language. I don't even know half the things they're talking about.
0: Yeah, just go to axis.org, AXIS.org, and every Friday we send out an email called the Culture Translator, and it is parenting gold.
1: It is. I get it.
2: It
1: is gold.
0: Just says, here are three things that are happening in your kid's life this week. I say, read it twice a month. Read it every other week. If you read that, you will be eye to eye with your kid. You'll even be ahead on some of these conversations.
2: Give us an example.
0: Okay. So I'll give you a couple recent examples. One is we'll do like a slang term of the week or a song of the week.
1: So let's say I'm a, you know, parent of a teenager and I get this email and I read that. Do I go have a conversation?
0: You actually do two different things. You either go in like full spy mode and pretend that, you know, like you just know these things. And all of a sudden they'll be like, Mom, how'd you know that? Like, unbelievable. Or you say, there's this thing called the Culture Translator. And I love you and I want to understand your world. So I read it every now and then and it helps me understand what you're feeling and thinking and doing. So another one is like Harry Styles came up with an album. And so you just go and you listen to the tracks. And you'd be like, oh, I kind of like that. You figure out what you like about it, or, oh, that's kind of interesting. You look at the album art, look at some of the articles behind it, and all of a sudden, like, that song comes up on the radio, or your kid is playing this, you know, from their phone in their car, and you, like, can have a conversation and know whether you should freak out about it or know if you can be like, oh, that's interesting. Here's some of the nuance and texture of that. It's really powerful. Or the Roe v. Wade thing happened. And so Culture Translator actually spent an entire article or an entire email talking about how that is being talked about in culture and who are some of the big influencers and then how can we think biblically about this, but also how can we have incredible compassion? Or there was a giant school shooting, heartbreaking. Normally we talk about three things that happen each week. That week we just talked about one thing. Mm-hmm. And honestly, like anyone who's like going to read the Culture Translator probably has a pretty good idea what they think about gun control. So it's like, do we need to talk about that? No, I'm sure you've talked about that with your kids already and have some thorough debates. Instead, we want you to empathize. What would it feel like when you're a sixth grader and you don't want to go to school because

0: afraid. What would it feel like when you're a sophomore in high school and you hear like a chair falls over or there's a bang out in the hallway and everyone's on edge? What would that feel like? Because I didn't have to experience that, you know, when I was in high school.
1: Yeah.
0: Couple decades ago. That wasn't the place I was in. So how do we embrace our kids with that love and that care? And I'll say, this is the most hopeful thing that I can say. Here's the punchline. Culture translation is great. That's cool. C.S. Lewis plus MTV, all that. But what's really great are you moms and dads out there. And so we had this young lady. She said to us, she says, I've only had one real conversation with my dad. And we heard that. We're like, ooh, that's not good. You're having like 1,000 conversations a week on TikTok. How can you only have one real conversation with your dad? And it turns out her dad's a pastor at a Christian university, president for 2 decades, and he was an Axis board member as well. One of my heroes. So I'm like, ooh, this is rough. How can you only have one real conversation with your dad? And then the young lady smiled. I'm like, oh, why is she smiling? And she said it again. She says, I've only had one real conversation with my dad, and we've never stopped having that one conversation.
1: It's good.
0: It's one conversation that's continuous, that lasts a lifetime. I had a mom, actually, she said this, her name was Tanya. And she's like, my teenage sons are leaving the home really soon. And they're moving out and they're starting to say things that make me really concerned that they don't share the same faith commitments that I have and the same beliefs. And I'm scared. She says, my window, it feels like my window's closing. She says, how much longer do I have? And there's a dramatic pause. I said, Tanya, you have a 60-year window with those boys. Mm. You have a 60-year window. You are the most influential person in their life, period. Scripturally, that's true. Sociologically, it's true. You get to have that one conversation. So if you feel behind, that's totally normal. I feel behind. Most parents feel behind. Culture is changing rapidly. That's going to be a challenge, but know that there's no one who's going to be there driving through Chick-fil-A, getting that spicy chicken sandwich before the volleyball game and talking about sexting. Okay, that's a scary conversation. Or there's no one who's going to be there when your kid is like, it's 11 o'clock at night and all of a sudden they're chatty and they want to talk and you're like, I just want to go to sleep. But the light's off in the room. You sit on the floor. You lean against the wall. And they open up their heart and they just say, I don't know if I want to be a Christian. Mm. And you're like, that's so scary. But you hold on to it. You realize you have one conversation. You practice your I'm not shocked face, which doesn't even matter because you're in the dark, right? And then you say, well, let's talk about that. Mm. And like, there's nothing wrong with having those doubts. Let's figure it out. Let's chase this down as a family.
2: Yeah, one of the cool things is, you know, we're old enough, we're making fun of it, but we're old enough to know what you're saying is true. That conversation doesn't end. Sort of began when he was 8 and 9, really began when he's 3, but all 3 boys, don't you think? It's like, yeah, you're right. That conversation doesn't end if you stay engaged and intentional. Because I think when I hear you say this, I think a lot of us as parents, and I had a tendency to maybe want to go there naturally. It's like, oh, I'm just going to pull back. I don't want to step into this crazy world they're navigating. I sort of want to stick my head in the sand and pretend they're good kids and they love Jesus and they're never going to struggle, rather than let's walk in their bedroom at midnight and have a conversation. Do you know what I'm saying?
1: Yeah, because you, Dave, would have this tendency where I would say, I think they're struggling in this area. And he goes, no, they're not. They're great kids. And I said, I know they're great, but I really think they're struggling.
2: She was right 1,000%. Every time she was
1: but
2: right.
1: But I loved your belief in them, you know, because I would tend to freak out. Like, what are they doing? What could happen? But I think the reason we love the teen years is exactly what you're describing, David. Those conversations where they say something and you hear and feel their fear or their insecurity or their hope or the fear of the future, and then to have that conversation. I think what I would tend to do more than you, Dave, is I would tend to become fearful for them. And so I think as parents, we have this line of asking that question as they're starting to share, to say, tell me more. Tell me more of what you're feeling. Tell me more of what the kids are feeling at school. And what I could do sometimes is I could get all judgmental about it. Well, you shouldn't feel that, you know, or what do you mean they're talking about that or doing that? And that's the part as a parent, I really

0: they had to hold that back. As you said, don't show your shocked face.
1: Right.
0: Don't freak out.
2: We would go in the other room and just go, what? You know, but we didn't do it in front of them. But later we'd be like, oh my goodness.
0: But you're saying, as parents, we're important and the kids do want to know us.
1: You are the most important person in their lives.
0: We would never say that as parents of teens. Most of us would not say that.
1: That's why you have to say it, and that's why you have to hear it, and that's why you have to believe it's true, especially through that 8 to 18 year phase, because there are some times where it just gets rocky your heart. And look, fear is totally normal, but what you have to do is you have to hold that fear. Pretend it's like a volleyball or something. This is your volleyball of fear. And you hold it in your hands and you visualize it and you invite the Holy Spirit into it. Because if you are parenting out of fear, your kid is not getting the best version of you. If you're parenting out of fear, you're going to do some things that are reactive. You might become silent or violent. You might all of a sudden realize, wow, they're making some of the same mistakes I made. I'm a bad parent or I'm a bad person, and start shaming yourself. And then you're parenting out of shame. And those are places that we need resurrection. We need reconciliation. We need God to speak in that spot. Let us know that we're forgiven. Let us know that that's not going to be held against us, and that we don't have to be the parent that parents that way. And invite that in. Now, as far as parents being important, you have to hear this. All you parents out there, you have to hear it. I'm going to say it out loud because I need to hear it for myself. There is a man named Christian Smith, PhD, at Notre Dame, endowed chair of sociology, got his master's and his PhD from Harvard. He has studied teenagers for the last 2 decades. He ran the National Study for Youth and Religion. He is the guy. He is the guy with the team, with the endowment, with all this. And so he wrote a book recently. Have it right here. It's called Handing Down the Faith. I want to let you know, it's a rather boring book.
0: Yours is better.
1: I think they go hand in hand, because what he does is he establishes the importance of one conversation with your kid. He lays the groundwork. So whenever you're in that moment saying, I just want to quit, you can at least say, intellectually, I know that I'm the most influential person in this kid's life. And then Access can help you with whatever's happening that week and the week after that and the month after that, because that's always going to be changing. So this is what he said in an interview. He said, after spending 2 decades studying the religious life of American adolescents, among all possible influence, parents exert far and away the greatest influence. The empirical evidence is clear. No institution comes close to a parent. Not churches, not youth groups, not faith-based schools, not mission trips, not summer camps, not Sunday schools, not youth ministers. What makes every other influence pale into virtual insignificance is parents, followed closely by grandparents, and if you live close to them, aunties and uncles. And the best kind of parents, and it's always kind of scary to say best, but the kind of parents that we all aspire to, is to have high expectations, which I'm really good at. Actually, who has higher expectations of the kids in your relationship?
2: Probably Ian.
1: Okay.
0: I'd say we're both pretty positive.
1: Okay.
0: And so, I don't know.
1: High expectations doesn't mean positive.
0: That's true. Yeah.
1: It can mean demanding. So you have to balance it out with warmth. And so you can get in situations where you can be super warm and be like, that's great. And be like, this is going to destroy you. And so that's where you have high warmth, but low expectations. You can have high expectations and just be such a stone wall and not emotionally available. So when your kid does come across something, instead of saying, man, I would like to talk to Dad about this, or I wonder what mom thinks. Oh no, mom's going to freak out on me. Oh no, dad's going to like take away my phone again. So I better just shove that one down and ask my buddies what they think. Or maybe I'll just go to Google, or maybe I'll see what's trending on TikTok in this area. And that's what we don't want, because everyone's going to disciple our kids. That's just the truth. It's just who has the loudest voice, the most influential voice, or maybe even the quietest, most influential voice.
2: Well, you know, it makes me think, if Christian Smith, if he's correct, which I tend to agree 1,000%, and he's got research to back it up, you said earlier, you know, so many are going to walk away from the faith. What are we as parents doing wrong? Because we're the most influential, and our kids are walking away.
1: You know, it's very tempting to

0: outsource. Mm. And we live in a world where it's awesome. We can outsource everything. When our kids get better SAT scores, let's do training for that. You can find all kind of tutorials online. And man, parenting's hard, so let's just outsource it to the youth pastor. Or man, parenting's hard, let's just hope that the church does it. And the church wants to do it. And the youth pastor wants to do it. But even more, what does the church want? Church wants you to do it, parents. And they want to equip you and to be in your corner and help you out. That's not what the model looks like, but I think everyone deep down knows that parents are the way.
1: I would just add, as an older parent, now a granddad, I would say to the dad and the mom who's listening, don't outsource it. Just what David was saying. I mean, the church can help. Christian school can help. All great stuff. You are the biggest influence on your kids. And here's what I would say. Your walk with God is more important than anything else that happens. It's more important than the three Bible verses you share with them this week. Are they seeing an authentic man or woman really walk with God? Because here's what we've learned as grandparents now. They're going to copy what they see. And if it's real, that gets transmitted. If it's fake, they sniff it out. I mean, our kids, you know, sniff it out better than anybody. So, I mean, my biggest admonition would be look in the mirror right now and say, what's my walk with God look like? Because that's going to be passed down to my legacy.
2: Well, I remember saying to our sons, do you guys remember some of these great devotionals we did or some of the Bible verses we memorized? Mm-hmm. And here's what they said. No. But here's what they did say. They said, but Mom, I remember every day you had your Bible out. You've got all these books out. I remember you being on the deck praying on your knees when I would come out sometimes. And they said, we knew that you depended on Jesus for everything. That's what we remember. Man, I think this is just such good stuff with David Eaton today.
1: I mean, every parent is eating this up. I mean, this guy understands your teenager's world. In fact, that's his book that you want to get. It's called Engaging Your Teen's World, Understanding What Today's Youth Are Thinking, Doing, and Watching. And you can get it right now. Just click the link in the show notes at familylifetoday.com.
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5: Here are the current weather conditions as issued by Environment Canada.
6: High level, light rain, 12, wind from the east-southeast at 10 kilometers an hour. Taking a look at Fort Vermilion, 12, wind from the east at 4 kilometers an hour. For La Crete, 12, in Garden River, 12, wind calm. And Fort Chipewyan, Hayes, 16, wind from the southeast at 8 kilometers an hour.
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0: Hi, I'm Johnny Erickson Tata, and the other evening, I wanted to watch the nightly news, but Ken moaned, oh, do we have to turn it on? Everything you hear is so depressing. I know what he means. I used to always like watching the news, especially political news, but not so much anymore. Plus, there's the violence and tragedy that seems to always fill our screens. Against this bleak backdrop, however, Ephesians chapter 1 reminds us that all things, all powers, whether personal or political, everything is under subject to the Lord Jesus, who has been exalted to the very highest place in heaven. Everything has been placed under his feet, even the headlines you wake up to each morning. Jesus rules over all, and one day he'll rid the world of wickedness and bring peace to this troubled planet. That's something to remember the next time you switch on Fox News or CNN.
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4: 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Thanks for joining us. I'm John Fuller.
5: Today we have good news for couples who feel like they're always fighting about the same thing. 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
2: I believe that all those longings will be fulfilled in heaven. 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
2: Here are the current weather conditions as issued by Environment Canada.
3: For high level,
2: mostly cloudy,
3: 12.
2: Wind from the southeast
3: at 13 kilometers an hour. For Fort Vermilion,
2: 12. Wind from the east-southeast
3: at 6 kilometers an hour.
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2: Wind from the south-southeast
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1: Good morning. Here's what's happening. Prayers are needed for the Middle East as Yemen's Houthi rebels launched missiles and drones targeting Saudi oil facilities in Yanbu and Jizan, retaliating for Saudi airstrikes on the port city of Hodeidah. Tensions over vital Red Sea shipping lanes continue rising. Overnight, Iran saw no reported strikes, a brief pause after nearly 2 weeks of U.S. attacks. May peace prevail. Devastating wildfires are tearing through southwest France, forcing more than 220,000 people from their homes near historic Bordeaux. Gusting winds keep pushing flames dangerously close to surrounding communities. Meanwhile, wildfires across Spain have displaced another 116,000 people. We're praying for everyone who's lost so much and for the brave firefighters working tirelessly to protect them. Prime Minister Mark Carney says Thursday's four-hour meeting with Canada's premier showed the Federation working as it should, with leaders united against the latest American tariff threat. Carney says everything is on the table if no deal is reached before new tariffs hit next month. Ontario's Doug Ford backed a tough stance, while Saskatchewan's Scott Moe said he's bullish but not entirely confident any deal gets done. Cadbury is recalling its Dairy Milk Oreo candy bar across Canada. Pistachios weren't listed on the label. The Canadian Food Inspection Agency says the undeclared tree nut could trigger a life-threatening allergic reaction, and reactions have already been reported. Consumers should return

0: the bar for a refund or throw it out. The agency is investigating whether additional recalls may follow. Alberta's government is seeking input on two new sub-regional land use plans. From now until October 26, Albertans can share feedback on the draft Caribou Mountains and Red Earth plans through online surveys and webinars. The plans aim to balance economic development, conservation, recreation, and treaty rights. Environment Minister Grant Hunter says the plan should reflect the priorities and values of all Albertans. The Town of Peace River's teamed up with Peace River High School to repair deteriorating wooden stairs on the school's west side. Public Works provided expertise and materials, while summer students gained hands-on experience with the labor. The project came after east side stairs collapsed, leaving students without a safe route. Officials say the repairs will extend the staircase's usable life. Mackenzie County is getting a digital facelift. The Northern Alberta Municipality says its website, mackenziecounty.com, is getting a completely redesigned look and layout. Officials say the fresh interface is meant to make information and services easier for residents to find. The county is asking for patience during the transition and encouraging people to stay tuned for the new site's launch. The town of Tabor's enacted a fire ban due to extremely dry conditions in southern Alberta. The ban took effect last Thursday at 5 p.m., canceling all existing fire permits until the hazard is reduced. Backyard fire pits within town limits are still permitted, provided they comply with Town Fire Services bylaw. For more information, you can contact the Tabor Fire Department. And Russia has banned Child Evangelism Fellowship, labeling it an undesirable organization, putting thousands of believers and volunteers at risk. Greg Yoder with Keys for Kids Ministry says the move leaves a painful gap in children's discipleship, just as young Russians are searching for spiritual truth. Please pray for open doors, protected hearts, and that Russian leaders themselves might encounter the gospel. From the CIM Newsroom, I'm Brian Scott.
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4: The least likely, most likely game. Have you ever played that with a group of family or friends or coworkers, or maybe with your Bible study group? It's kind of a fun icebreaker, get to know each other type of game that can be a fun way to get to know each other better. Someone asks, who would be the least or most likely to things like least or most likely to get lost, or put an empty container back in the cupboard, or least or most likely to answer their phone when they don't recognize the number. Yeah, just some things that reveal something about the people in the group. Well, this week on Discover the Word, we have a new friend at the table with us. Jennifer Greer is there with Elisa Morgan, Daniel Ryan Day, and Rasul Berry. And so maybe a quick game of least, most likely is in order. to help

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1: Wayne, we're going to hear from a listener in Cambodia today. 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
2: I accepted Jesus as my savior in 2013 because I saw what a great impact he had on my college, who had become Christians. But sometimes I ignore or refuse to turn to Jesus for help. Then my father became very ill, and I had to make an important life-saving decision about his health. Then I remember that I could call on Jesus to protect my father. So I said, "If you are truly God, please watch over my dad." Soon he was out of danger. At that time, one of my roommates said, "I should listen to FEBC Family FM Radio, where I learn a lot more about Jesus. I know that my life is richly valued by Him. 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
1: This is Max Licato. Some time ago, I made a special visit to the American Colony Hotel in Jerusalem. I wanted to see the handwritten lyrics that hang on the wall, framed and visible for all to see. Horatio Spafford wrote them, never imagining that they would become the words to one

0: the world's best loved hymns. On December 2nd, 1873, he received a telegram from his wife that began, "Saved alone, what shall I do?" The ship she was on had collided with another ship and had sunk. Their four daughters drowned and Anna survived. While sailing on the ship to bring her home, Spafford wrote the lyrics to a song that would become an anthem to the providence of God. "Whatever my lot, thou hast taught me to say, it is well with my soul." This is Max Lucado.
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2: Here are the current weather conditions as issued by Environment Canada.
3: High level,
2: cloudy, 13. Wind from the southeast
3: at 9 kilometers an hour. Taking a look at Fort Vermilion, 14.
2: Wind from the east southeast at 10 kilometers an hour.
3: For La Crete, 14.
2: Imp Garden River, 14.
3: Wind from the north northeast at 3 kilometers an hour.
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4: Chris Tomlin grew up in Grand Salina, Texas, the oldest of three boys. When he was 11, he got mono, and his dad felt bad enough for him that he handed him his very first guitar. Chris started listening to old Willie Nelson records and taught himself how to play. At the time, he had no idea he'd be traveling the world one day, kind of like that song On the Road Again. At 14, he wrote his first worship song, having no idea he'd go on to write some of the most widely sung worship songs ever, like How Great Is Our God, Holy Is the Lord, and Amazing Grace, My Chains Are Gone. Time magazine called him the most sung artist anywhere. Chris and his wife Lauren have three daughters. I had the chance to talk with Chris about his early days, great hymns, and some of life's surprises. First, I asked him how he got involved in leading worship. Was it something he'd always wanted to do? Chris laughed. I didn't pick this, he said. It kind of picked me. Chris Tomlin met Christ at a young age and, even as a kid, had a great desire to follow God. I played at my church every once in a while, he said, but that's not a good gauge because everybody loves you at your church. All the grandmas say, oh, he's great. So you don't know if you're any good. But a good friend at his church traveled as an evangelist, took Chris with him one time and had him sing before 500 youth. I was just terrible, he remembers, but God used it. When he was an eighth grader, Chris prayed, God, whatever you want me to do, I want to be available for the rest of my life. I'll follow you wherever you want me to go. God honored that prayer and reminded him of it when Chris tried to do other things. I asked him what he thought he'd be when he grew up. A physical therapist, he said. I figured I could make a lot of money. His dad said, whatever you do, Chris, just get me a diploma. This music thing's fine, but it's just a hobby. I'm sorry I got you into it.

0: Well, dads aren't always right. And how did he recognize this as God's calling? I realized early on that God had given me a real connection with people, he remembers. I would sing in my very traditional church, and I loved it when people sang along, loved choosing songs that they knew and leading them, and I began to realize that God had given me a gift for leading worship. Did he ever look back and think I carefully calculated my career? Chris laughed, then admitted that he tried out in college for a singing group, and the director said, "You'll do anything in life but sing, Chris." So, he said, "I never felt like a great singer, but if God could use this voice to lead people to worship him, then I'm grateful. If you look back and say it worked perfectly according to my plan, then it's about your glory. But I know it's God. I look back and think, how in the world did this happen? None of this could be unless God had come through. I've just tried to be faithful. I still haven't gotten over it, and I don't ever want to." I love that. His advice to young Laugh Again listeners: remember, in the end, you're not living to impress your friends. All of life is for Jesus. We're going to hear more from Chris on an upcoming broadcast. I think you're going to really enjoy that program too. And thanks for listening. We appreciate it so much. Would you go online and check us out at Laugh Again? Come visit us. Check out all the resources we have. And God bless you. Go make someone's day.
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6: Hi, this is Mandy, and you're listening to CIM Radio. Psalms 148, 1 and 2 says, "Praise the Lord. Praise the Lord from the heavens. Praise Him in the heights above. Praise Him, all His angels. Praise Him, all His heavenly hosts."

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1: From the fourth grade on, school was 7 hours of fear, intimidation, and rejection. I was bullied relentlessly. At home, I escaped into music, practicing the piano 4 hours or more a day. My parents wouldn't let me drive when I turned 16, so I felt even more left out. I couldn't even date. Oh, how I longed for acceptance. After graduation, I got a job playing the organ at the country club. And suddenly I was admired and I soaked up the attention. I studied restaurant management and became a workaholic at a local restaurant, putting in 100 hours or more each week. To relax, I went to bars and picked up women. I wrote songs and dreamed of success in the music industry. But there was a growing emptiness inside me. Twice I was engaged, but both times my fiancés left me because I neglected them. My family and I opened a restaurant where I played the piano and worked even harder. It took a heart attack to make me think about God, but when I recovered, I chased my dreams harder than ever, going to Nashville and Los Angeles. But I did go to church, and God drew me to Himself by His loving kindness. I saw that without Christ, life is meaningless, and I prayed to receive Him as Lord and Savior. Jesus filled the emptiness in my heart. I went home and led my father to the Lord. After Dad died, I built the restaurant up and then sold it so I could go to Bible college. I'm Jeffrey Clough, and these days my music glorifies Jesus who set me free, because if the Son therefore shall make you free, you shall be free indeed.
0: If you would like to be free from the weight of sin by receiving Jesus Christ as Lord and Savior, or maybe you have questions about it, call 1-888-NEED-HIM right now. 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
1: Not to worry, guys. 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
0: Okay, Alan. 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
1: Yellow, green, blue. 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
0: Whatever feels right, Alan.
1: Whatever feels right?
0: Just do what's right for you, Alan.
1: Well, if I would have designed this bomb, I would have put in a red wire.
0: That's the point, Alan. We didn't design life either. 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
1: Ha-ha! 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I knew I could do this on my own!
0: The Bible is our owner's manual. It gives us practical instruction on how to live life.
1: There's got to be a better way to make these points, guys.
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Good afternoon. Here's what's happening. Typhoon Nuol has weakened to a tropical storm after striking southern China's coast, but the danger isn't over. More than 800,000 people have been evacuated in Guangdong province, while flooding risks remain high across the region. In Hong Kong, 350 flights were canceled and 21 people injured. We're praying for all those affected. May God bring safety, comfort, and swift relief. Hallowed ground has found new recognition. The D-Day beaches of Normandy, France, where more than 150,000 Allied troops landed on June 6, 1944, have been added to UNESCO's World Heritage List. Greece's Mount Olympus and South Sudan's vast Boma da Dingilo migration landscape were also inscribed. These sacred sites of sacrifice, natural wonder, and cultural memory deserve our reverence and our prayers of gratitude. Canada and the United Arab Emirates have concluded free trade negotiations, with International Trade Minister Maninder Sidhu announcing the deal Friday in Toronto. The UAE Trade Minister says the agreement was reached in a record 47 days and will reduce tariffs on the vast majority of product. The deal comes as Ottawa works to double non-U.S. exports over the next decade. Canada's new housing prices are showing signs of stabilizing. Statistics Canada's latest new housing price index shows a 0.1% drop in June, far smaller than April's 0.5% decline. While BC and Quebec prices kept falling, Alberta, Manitoba, and Ontario builders actually raised their prices. Economists say Vancouver and Toronto continue dragging down the national average even as other regions recover. Albertans can apply for a mail-in ballot ahead of the October 19th referendum. The province is putting 10 questions to voters, covering immigration, the Constitution, and whether Alberta should pursue a binding separation vote. Applications close October 9th, with ballots due back October 16th. Advance polls run October 13th to 17th. Elections Alberta has received 22,000 job applications, but still needs 60,000 workers. A black bear has been spotted in South Bear Creek Park in Grand Prairie. The city's urging anyone visiting the area to use caution and keep pets on a leash. Alberta Fish and Wildlife has been contacted and is aware of the situation. Residents are reminded to stay alert and follow basic bear safety practices when spending time outdoors this summer. Peace River has launched a new Crime Stopper sign program aimed at deterring rural crime. Two signs are now installed around town, with more to come. The initiative reminds residents they can report suspicious activity anonymously. The town of Tabor is recruiting early to fill three seats on its Municipal Police Commission. Chair John McDonald says enhanced background checks now take roughly 2 months, pushing the deadline to late September. McDonald himself is stepping down after a decade.

0: at the table. Applicants must be Tabor residents, Canadian citizens, and at least 18 years old. Anyone interested can call the commission directly. And Rembrandt's etching, Christ and the Woman of Samaria, reveals something beautiful. Jesus leaning in, hand over heart, offering dignity to someone others had rejected. Despite centuries of hostility, he crossed every boundary to offer living water, cleansing grace through relationship with God. As we encounter spiritually thirsty people, may we follow his example, humble, kind, and prayerful, trusting God to lift every shadow obscuring his love. From the CIM Newsroom, I'm Brian Scott.
1: If I were to tell you that the gospel is about having your sins forgiven, it would, of course, be true. That is only half of the gospel. We are cleansed of our sin to clean out the junk and the mess in order that Christ might now come to live a new life in us. We are reconciled to God so that we might live in union with Him in the fullness of His presence in us so that we might become a blessing to the world.
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1: For the Egyptians, it was a very, very different story. It says there was loud wailing in Egypt, for there was not a house without someone dead. What's the purpose of all this? What is this story all about? Is it a record of the great escape of all escapes? Well, the New Testament tells us exactly what it is about. Paul, in 1 Corinthians 5 and verse 7, writes these words, "For Christ, our Passover, is sacrificed for us." That the Passover is depicting in advance the work of Jesus Christ. If you follow the Lamb through Scripture, and the Lamb occurs before this event, if you follow the Lamb through Scripture, when you get to the New Testament, the Lamb becomes the Lord Jesus Christ. It was John the Baptist who introduced Jesus to the world. He had been introduced to a few folks at his birth, some shepherds, some wise men in Jerusalem at the temple at 8 days old. He'd been introduced to some folks there who knew who he was and then suddenly dropped off the radar screen and lay low for 30 years. And one day, coming down to the Jordan River, John was baptizing there. He looked up and he said this. He said, "Behold, the Lamb of God who takes away the sin of the world." And every Jew listening to John knew exactly what John was talking about, because every year they reenacted the Passover. And the Passover Lamb, this, said John, this is the Lamb that's not simply getting you out of Egypt, out of your bondage to slave drivers, but this is the Lamb who takes away the sin, the master in your life that destroys you, the sin of the world. When it comes to the book of Revelation, if I might put it in these words, the Lamb is the hero of the book of Revelation. The purpose of the book of Revelation is given to us in the opening verse. It is the revelation of Jesus Christ. Now, when you read Revelation, there are lots of tantalizing attractions to take you off course and go down all kinds of cul-de-sacs, but keep in mind that this is supremely the revelation of Jesus Christ. So look for him in the book. And he is identified as the Lamb 30 times. He appears first as a Lamb in chapter 5, where it speaks of the 24 elders fell down before the Lamb, and in a loud voice they sang, "Worthy is the Lamb who was slain to receive power and wealth and wisdom and strength and honor and glory and praise." Later in chapter 7, there's a scene of a huge crowd of people. They're all dressed in white robes. And a man comes up to John and says to John, "These people in white robes, who are they? Where did they come from?" And John answers, "They are those who have washed their robes and made them white in the blood of the Lamb." There's a mixed metaphor there, of course. If you wash something in blood, it won't become white. But it is, of course, about the cleansing of the heart. And this outward white garment is a portrayal of the cleansing.

teaching that's taken place in the hearts of these people. In chapter 12, it talks about Satan's attack on the people of God, his accusations of them, and it says they overcame him by the blood of the Lamb. Why the blood of the Lamb? Well, because the life is in the blood, and the sentence was death. The blood had to be shed. And the death of Jesus Christ, the poured out blood of Jesus Christ, is the only means whereby men and women may be forgiven and brought into freedom. We must have a proper understanding of sin. You know, for most of us, it seems to me that sin is primarily an inconvenience. It's something which messes us up. It's something which spoils our lives. It's something which destroys our marriages. It's something which corrupts our motives. And whereas all that is perfectly true, that is a wholly deficient understanding of sin. If that is what sin is all about, then there's a very simple solution. Get forgiven for it. And then go and get some counseling to make sure you don't fall into the same traps again and get on, live your life better next time. But that, of course, is not the issue. Sin is much bigger than that. The problem with sin right through Scripture is not what it does to us, but what it does to God. Sin provokes the judgment of God. The solution to the sin problem is that the wrath of God has to be addressed and satisfied. You see, the Passover is addressing the judgment of God when he came in judgment. The blood, when I see the blood, I'll pass over you. The blood was the sign that judgment had already taken place, but in a substitute. A lamb had died in place of the firstborn son. You see, what makes the cross of Jesus Christ necessary is the wrath of God. His wrath needs to be appeased. The best word for that is a word that used to be in some of the older translations, is back in one or two of the new ones, but missed by a lot. But there's, I don't know another word that is as good a word. It is that his wrath needs to be propitiated. To propitiate is to turn away wrath, to turn away anger by satisfying its demands and requirements. Let me read you one verse, 1 John 4:10, and this is the King James rendering of it. Herein is love, not that we loved God, but that he loved us. How do you know he loved you? He sent his son to be the propitiation for our sins. That is, he sent his son to address and satisfy, and in so doing, turn aside the wrath of God. And this is important. The concept of propitiation has been controversial. We don't like the idea of God's anger needing to be appeased. We don't like the idea of God having any anger at all, because we prefer a stereotype that we have created of God with no negative emotion. But if we think of sin only as our problem, that it messes me up and it brings me into trouble, and we don't understand in the first place that sin is a problem because it's a problem to God, it provokes the wrath of God, then we will sentimentalize the cross of Christ. Jesus did not die in the first place for you and me. He died in the first place to satisfy his Father, to turn away his wrath. You see, the blood of the Passover sacrifice was for God. It was not for the people. When I see the blood, I will pass over you. It is for God. It is God who needs to be addressed through the blood. You see, it had nothing to do with how good the Israelites were. It had nothing to do with how bad they were. It had nothing to do with their track record. It only had to do with the blood, which symbolized the life given as a substitute, was marking the doorposts of their homes. If an Israelite family said, we don't go along with this nonsense that Moses is talking about, we're not going to kill a lamb and engage in this kind of sordid game with blood and gore and flesh, we're not into that kind of thing. They too, that night, when the angel of death passed over the land of Egypt, their firstborn son would have died in his bed. The lamb was a substitute for the firstborn. And this is what the cross of Jesus Christ is. You see, we do not demand the cross. We would be perfectly happy if we could come to God and say, God, I'm really, really sorry for what I've done. And for God to say, okay, I understand. I'm glad you're sorry. I'll forgive you. Wouldn't you be satisfied with that? As long as you're sorry, you get a nudge and a wink from heaven that says, okay, I'll forgive you. Why do you need a cross?

We've sang some beautiful songs this morning that focus on the cross of Jesus Christ. Why? Because it is the righteousness of God, the holiness of God, that demands the cross. And Jesus Christ on the cross was addressing his Father and presenting to his Father as a substitute for you and for me, an offering in giving himself in death, an offering that was acceptable in place of your death and mine. How do we know it was acceptable? By the fact that God raised him from the dead. You know, Paul said in Athens in Acts chapter 17, he said, God has set a day when he will judge the world with justice by the man he has appointed, and he has given proof of this to all men by raising him from the dead. He is saying there'll be a judgment day, but men are going to be judged not on the basis of what they have done, but on their relationship to the blood of Jesus Christ, to the cross of Jesus Christ. And God has given proof of this, proof of his acceptance of this by raising him from the dead. And the resurrection of Jesus Christ has a whole range of important implications. But one of them is this, that God has accepted the death of Jesus. And now, as 1 John chapter 1, verse 7 says, the blood of Jesus Christ, God's Son, cleanses us from all sin. And here, of course, is the gospel. That the blood of the Lamb in Exodus chapter 12 is a foreshadowing of the blood of Christ. And when I see the blood, I will pass over you in judgment. Have you come in relationship to the blood of Jesus? Have you come to the point of recognizing the helplessness of your own condition and the hopelessness apart from the fact that God promised he would send his Son as our substitute? And you've come and said, Lord Jesus Christ, I am by nature separated from you, but I thank you that you came and as a real man, without blemish, you presented yourself to the Father. And on the basis of the death of Jesus, when a man, a woman, a boy or a girl comes and brings their lives under the protection of that death, under the protection of his blood, by simply saying, thank you, you died my death. They are forgiven. They're reconciled. It's an old hymn that many of you older ones will know. It has as its chorus, there is power, power, wonder-working power in the blood of the Lamb. There is power, power, wonder-working power in the precious blood of the Lamb. And his verse asks the question, would you be free from your burden of sin? Here's the answer, there's power in the blood, power in the blood. Would you over evil a victory win? And then it brings the answer. There's wonderful power in the blood. Do you know that? I talked to two people after the first service this morning, both of them in tears. I never knew that Jesus' blood was enough for me. Doesn't matter who you are. You'll find as you read through, as I have done very carefully, these narratives about the Passover, there was absolutely nothing about the state of the Israelite people, were they good or bad or indifferent, what their track record of sin or their track record of goodness, how many folks had helped across the road. It was totally irrelevant. The criteria is not what we have done. The criteria is that we recognize our own bankruptcy and we cling only to one thing, that Jesus Christ died for me. And there may be those of us here this morning and those of you listening on television, maybe you're in your home, maybe in a hotel room, and you've never entered into the joy of being reconciled to God by confessing to him your need of him and thanking him that he died in your place. The blood of Jesus still cleanses from all sin. You may have been in this church many times. You may have heard the word of God taught many times, but you've never in humility bowed your head and said, thank you for the blood that cleanses. You can do that right here this morning. But I need to say this in closing, because this is important to the message. Two things happened here which must not be separated the one from the other. The Israelites were being delivered from their slavery in Egypt, but at the same time, by the same act, they were being adopted as the nation of God. Because God had said to them in chapter 6 and verse 6, when he'd spoken to Moses, I am the Lord, I'll bring you out from under the yoke of the Egyptians. I will free you from being slaves to them. I will redeem you with an outstretched hand and mighty acts of judgment. Listen, and I will take you as my own people.

and I will be your God. In other words, you'll be released from Egypt, released from your slavery, to be released to God, to be brought under his authority, and now to be identified with his purpose, because now they're his people, and they were to be, as God had told Abraham centuries before, the means of being a blessing to the world. This is not something additional to the gospel. You come out of your sin. Whew. You can wipe your brow. You've got God off your back in terms of being angry with your sin. That's not the gospel. That's the way in, coming out of your sin. But the purpose for which he saves us is that we become his people, living under the authority of Jesus Christ as our Lord, in the enabling and the empowering of his indwelling spirit, to quit looking after ourselves and instead lift our horizons a little and begin to ask, how is it you want to bless the world? You see, there's nothing more frustrating than a Christian who's come out of Egypt, and we'll see this in later weeks, and who gets stuck in the wilderness. Because they fail to understand the reason we've been brought out is to be brought in, to be the people of God in the land he had set apart for them, with the resources he was providing for them to fulfill the purpose that he had for them, which is to bless the world. If I were to tell you tonight the gospel is about having your sin forgiven, it would be true, but only half the gospel. We get rid of our sin to get rid of the junk and the mess in order that now, having been reconciled to God, having been restored to relationship with him, we might now live in union with him in the fullness of life he has for us and be a blessing to the world. And there are folks here this morning, I have no doubt, on their various stages. We're all at different stages in our walk with God. There are those who have never come out. I'm going to invite you this morning to come out of your sin. As that other hymn used to say, out of my bondage, sorrow and night, Jesus, I come. Into thy freedom, gladness, and light. Jesus, I come to thee. Out of my bondage, into your freedom. Out of my want, into your wealth. Out of myself, into yourself. We might begin to live that fullness of life that causes us as the people of God to bless the world. This is what the Passover was about. Coming out of bondage and becoming the people of God. This is what the gospel is about, coming out of your sin, coming out of your bondage, to be the people of God. Let's pray together. I'm very conscious there are folks here this morning, and God in his grace has been speaking to you. Some of you hear that still small voice of the Holy Spirit. It's not a human voice, but it's a compelling voice. And this morning is the morning when you need in your heart simply to say, Lord Jesus, I give my life to you. Thank you for your death, for your blood that cleanses. Please forgive me. Cover me with your own righteousness, that I might stand before you this morning, not clothed in my own goodness, but clothed in the righteousness of God that's made available to me through the blood of Jesus. Would you thank him in your own heart for dying for you? Maybe you'd just say, Lord, please be my Savior. And for those of us who have come out, but we got stuck in the wilderness, we're going to talk about that in the next few weeks. What does it mean to go in? But God looks for a heart that says, I want to go in. I want to know Jesus Christ in his fullness. I want to know the fullness of God in my life, the fullness of the Holy Spirit. I want my life to be lived under the Lordship of Jesus. Just tell God you're willing for that. If you've prayed in some way this morning, you've understood for the first time what it means to come under the blood of Jesus, I'm going to ask you to stand where you are. I'm going to pray for you. Sometimes a physical act like that is a memorable one. You look back and remember, yes, I said something to God that day. Something happened in my heart. Would you stand wherever you are? And then I'm going to pray in a closing prayer for those who may be responding. As God has spoken to you and drawn you, there are one or two on their feet, and I'm going to pray for them. One or two still joining them, so I'll give you a moment, because doing something physically often helps to seal in our own minds and memory. I did respond to God. Lord, I pray for those who have stood this morning. Thank you for the work of the Holy Spirit in the hearts of each of them and in the hearts of others of us. And Lord, we want to be people who know God, because we're being cleansed and brought into relationship with you that is real. We don't just

0: know about you, but we know you in a way that is living and fresh and daily to us. And I pray, Lord Jesus, that in the hearts of these folks, the Holy Spirit will fulfill his pledge to bear witness with their spirits of their children of God, and bring that deep sense of assurance and that deep awareness that things need never ever be the same again as you lead them and guide them. We pray it in Jesus' name. Amen.
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4: Here are the current weather conditions as issued by Environment Canada.
5: For high level,
4: cloudy,
5: 15,
4: wind from the southeast
5: at 13 kilometers an hour.
4: Taking a look at Fort Vermilion,
5: 15,
4: wind from the southeast
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4: wind from the east southeast at 9 kilometers an hour. 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
6: Welcome to Expectant Faith Devotionals, a daily application of faith in the Lord Jesus Christ. The giver of all things good, and my God shall supply all your need according to his riches in glory by Christ Jesus. Philippians chapter 4, verse 19. It is a consistent theme throughout the Bible that God reveals himself as being good, absolutely and forever good. We see this beginning before creation, for by his creation his goodness begins to reveal itself. All that God does concerning creation is the reflection of what and who he is. Every aspect of creation, with man being the pinnacle of it, is declared by God as being good, the very outworking of what he is. Indeed, there is nothing in God which is not good. So when we begin to consider God, we begin with his sovereign power and authority to speak and bring into existence different aspects of creation, revealing his perfect design in its splendor, majesty, and beauty. His holiness pervades the entirety of his creation, filling it with his presence and blessing. In the beginning, before the fall of man, there was a limitless, free-flowing stream of his powerful, eternal, holy, and blessed good life in his creation, revealed through it, not only just because he created it, but because he loved it, especially those whom he created so that they might know him, in his fullness, glory, and blessing. The psalmist picks up this theme of the goodness of God when he writes, "For the Lord God is a sun and shield. The Lord will give grace and glory. No good thing will he withhold from those who walk uprightly." What is the psalmist seeking to convey to mankind so many years ago, but which continues today? It is that though the believers of today live in the context of the curse of sin upon this earth, especially revealed by the sinful nature of man, and all that this reveals of godlessness, God is still the same as before the creation and afterwards before the fall. He is still just as good and perfect in that goodness as he was then. Why this knowledge? True faith needs a knowledge of the absolute truth of God to be rightly exercised.

Mankind has been created to live by faith in the faithfulness of God, so that by believing then receiving, he may know something of the glorious goodness of God on this earth, even though sin has ravaged humanity and still does. In the goodness of God, the true light of Jesus Christ has entered into the world to give the true knowledge of God in Christ to the world, so that again God's goodness can be known in an overwhelming and powerful way, that men might turn to him and away from sin, to know the power of Christ's indestructible, perfectly good and eternal life. As in the beginning, when the goodness of God was revealed to mankind, so today, because of Christ, his sacrifice on the cross to pay for the judgment and debt for sins, God's goodness is revealed most eloquently. It is by the goodness of God that fallen, lost man first comes to a knowledge of Christ's gift of himself. It is then also that by the goodness of God, lost man is brought to repentance and saving faith in Christ, to know forgiveness of sins and the power of a new life in Christ. For the believer in particular, because of salvation in Christ, the door has been opened to know something of the goodness of God in everyday life. The Apostle Paul writes, "He who did not spare his own Son, but delivered him up for us all, how shall he not with him also freely give us all things?" The giving of Christ was the testimony of God of his supreme goodness, a goodness that we are called to know not only by the things that are good, which he provides, but by the giving of the Holy Spirit, Christ himself by the Spirit. Dear Father, make us good receivers. In Jesus' name, amen. Thank you for listening to this devotional. We trust that you have been greatly blessed by the great truths pointing always to Christ, the Savior and King. If you would like to hear other devotionals, or read the text, or contact us, please go to our website at expectantfaith.com. May God richly bless you in your pursuit of Him, our Maker and our Redeemer. Welcome to Expectant Faith Devotionals, a daily application of faith in the Lord Jesus Christ. The pinnacle and power of worship. Blessing and honor, glory and power be to him who sits on the throne and to the Lamb forever and ever. Revelation chapter 5, verse 14. In the Gospel of Luke, we find where the devil took Jesus to a very high mountain, there to show him all the kingdoms of the earth in a moment of time. The devil then proceeded to tell Jesus the following, "All this authority I will give you, and their glory, for this has been delivered to me, and I will give it to whomever I wish. Therefore, if you will worship before me, all will be yours." If ever there was a passage of Scripture which reveals the centrality of worship, it is this one. For here we have the devil taking aim at that which is not only fundamental to the life of Jesus, but that which is primary, the very first thing essential in the communion of Christ with his Father. It is the worship of God, which only belongs to God, and must be forever held as the first and primary act and attitude of the believer towards God the Father, as it was with Jesus and the Father. Jesus would make this very clear by his response to the devil's temptation, his effort to turn Jesus aside ever so slightly in the pursuit of the Father's will and kingdom, to yield to the devil's lies and trickery, specifically as it pertains to worship. Why is true worship so very important, so essential in the spiritual conflict between hell and heaven, but especially in one's communion with God? The first reason is that true worship is based upon a true knowledge of God as being both Creator and Redeemer, the highest authority in heaven and earth. Jesus declared this when to the disciples after his resurrection he said, "All authority has been given to me in heaven and on earth." The believer who truly believes this and believes in God as his sovereign God and King is that one who resembles the elders that John the Apostle sees in heaven, who are worshiping God because of his holiness. Scripture tells us that these elders fall down before the thrice holy God in heaven, casting their crowns before him in reverential adoration, declaring by their actions that all glory belongs to God, not to anyone or anything else. In the confrontation between the devil and Jesus, Jesus' response to him was direct and very powerful, and altogether the contrary of what Satan was seeking to accomplish. Jesus said, "Get behind me, Satan, for it is written, 'You shall worship the Lord your God, and him only you shall serve.'" The Lord Jesus once and for all put things right in their order and significance.

0: in the Gospels, revealing that worship is the first thing because it is the first act of faith in declaring that God is God, holy in the heavens, possessor of heaven and earth, and thus absolutely worthy in Him alone to receive honor, glory, and power. The natural, logical, and highest response that a believer can have towards God is that act and attitude of falling down in one's heart, casting all crowns before God, rendering to Him the blessing and worship that belongs to Him alone. There's another reason for which worship is so very important. A.W. Tozer, having spoken of this in his book, Worship, the Missing Jewel of the Evangelical Church. It is the fact that when a person worships God in spirit and truth, God reveals Himself to the heart, soul, and mind of the believer. Man was created to worship God so that by the use of the eternal truth of God, he might rise in his estimation of God in the exaltation and honor Him, dear Father. Make us true worshipers in Jesus' name. Amen. 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We trust that you have been greatly blessed by the great truths pointing always to Christ, the Savior and King. If you would like to hear other devotionals or read the text or contact us, please go to our website at expectantfaith.com. May God richly bless you in your pursuit of Him, our Maker and our Redeemer.
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Let's pray. God, thank you so much that you are a daddy to us. So much of our time as believers, we can get lost in thinking that you are just a book that we read. You're a goal that we're trying to reach. You're a place that we go to once a week. You're a lifestyle. You're some sort of worldview. But God, we can't lean on a worldview. We can't cry to a book. You're a father. You're a good father. And you're not loving us because we're good. You're loving us because you're good. And God, the more we sing and the more we pray, just remind us, this is a conversation with a person that loves us, that knows everything about us and loves us. You deserve every breath that comes out of us. Every word, every note we could ever sing is yours. Thank you, God, that you're the one. In Jesus' name, amen.

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We praise you, God. We just offer you our praise, God. We offer you our lives and everything in it, Lord, because we know that you're stronger and you're greater than any circumstance, Lord. We just praise you, God.

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1: No one knows what he knows. No one can do for us what he can do. There is no one who can quiet my spirit like he can. There's no one who can lift me out of a distressful moment just like that, like he can. No one can enable you to rest in the midst of difficulty that's not going to go away. You can't shake it. You can't run away from it. You can't loose yourself from it. You're stuck in it. How do I live with peace and contentment and joy when it appears to be that we're stuck in something?
2: Has the upheaval in this world left you feeling uncertain and insecure? The byproducts of these grinding fears are stress, worry, and anxiety. Today's edition of In Touch, the teaching ministry of Dr. Charles Stanley, reminds us that Jesus offers to shoulder your cares and burdens for you. Stay with us and learn how to find confidence in the midst of distress.
1: The year was 1944, and I was in the eighth grade. We were in a war, and we were fighting in the Pacific and also in Europe. It was a time of great distress and turmoil in this country. Many things were rationed, food and some clothes and automobiles and tires and all those kind of things. It was a time of great distress because many American young men were dying on foreign shores. It was a time of great stress because people did not know what was going to happen because of all the things we were hearing about the war and how it was going on. And oftentimes people would sit in the evening and listen to the news while they were eating dinner. And it was a troublesome time because oftentimes they'd give reports of where this particular division was and what was going on in the fighting. One morning, my social studies teacher walked into class and laid her books down and picked up a Bible, and she said, "We're going to do something different this morning." And she began to read, and I remember thinking, she's about to cry. And then she told us that listening the night before, she'd heard the news, and her husband was in a particular division, which they talked about. They were in a very bloody battle, and she was afraid. And you know, I don't remember my teacher's name, but I have never forgotten that psalm. And how many times I've turned to it when I was going through some difficulty or some fearful time, I remembered Psalm 46. So I want you to turn to it, if you will, because this is a wonderful psalm of encouragement. And I want to talk about confidence in the midst of our stressful times in life, going through distressful times. And this is a word of encouragement. And the psalmist says, beginning in verse 1, "God is our refuge and strength, a very present help in trouble. Therefore, we will not fear, though the earth should change, and though the mountains should slip into the heart of the sea, though its waters roar and foam, and though the mountains quake at its swelling pride. There is a river whose streams make glad the city of God, the holy dwelling places of the Most High. God is in the midst of her. She will not be moved. God will help her when morning dawns. The nations made an uproar. The kingdoms tottered. He raised his voice. The earth melted. The Lord of hosts is with us. The God of Jacob is our stronghold. Come behold the works of the Lord. Who has wrought desolations in the earth? He makes wars to cease to the end of the earth. He breaks the bow and cuts the spear in two. He burns the chariots with fire. Cease striving and know that I am God. I will be exalted among the nations. I will be exalted in the earth. The Lord of hosts is with us. The God of Jacob is our stronghold." What a wonderful word of encouragement to us. Now, all of us experience stress in our life. And all of us go through situations and circumstances when we think the stress is more than we can handle. And so we will do one of two things when we face stressful periods in our life. And so what I want to talk about in this message today is how to confidently walk through those difficult times that are so stressful, so distressing to us. And there are two ways that you and I can walk through them. And I first of all want to talk about the most natural way. That is, what is the natural way to respond to stressful, difficult, troublesome times in our life? Well, the most prominent

way that we choose is to strive against them. And I want to define two or three terms, if I might. First of all, we think in terms of stress. Stress is pressure that we feel. It is either pressure that we feel sort of against us, or we are being tugged and pulled in two different ways. And then there is what we call distress, which is sort of the same thing, except when I think about distress, I think about the fact that that stress has brought me to a place of real deep anxiety and anxiousness in my soul and pain in my feeling. When we think in terms of striving, striving means to contend with. Striving means to fight against. A striving means to put forth a strong effort towards something. And so when we think in terms of striving, the scripture says here, cease striving and know that I am God. Well, what is the opposite of striving? The opposite of striving is what? Resting. That is, if I'm not fighting against something, I'm resting. Well, you say, well, now wait a minute. How can I rest in the midst of all of this? Well, if I'm going to be able to rest, that means I must be able to trust Him. Well, you say, well, now how in the world am I going to trust God when I'm feeling all this anxiety and this frustration and I'm feeling all this stress and this pressure upon me every morning I wake up, and how am I going to deal with this? You say, well, cease striving. All right, then so what? Then we say the opposite of that striving is resting. Well, how am I going to rest? Well, I'm going to have to trust Him. How am I going to trust Him? And this is the key. Now, listen carefully. Don't miss any of this. Here's the reason, and here's the key to being able to walk through all kind of difficulty, hardships, stress, burdens, troubles, trials, difficulties, and at the same time, listen, and sometimes the pressure may be so strong, stronger than you think you could possibly bear, but when you and I learn this lesson, when we put it to the test, when we practice it, I'm not saying that you'll do it the first time just right, when we begin to understand the way He intended for us to live. You know what? It doesn't make any difference what the devil throws at you. It doesn't make any difference how heavy the burdens may appear to be. It doesn't make any difference what appears to be the cause of that stress. God Almighty will enable you to triumphantly, victoriously, quietly, peacefully walk through that stress so that stress does not become distress, but it turns into an absolutely, listen, indescribable, immeasurable peace and inner quietness that you won't be able to understand. You won't even be able to explain it. You just know that when Almighty God says He is our refuge, He is exactly what He promised. Now, what in the world is this all about? Look at what He says. He says here that we are to know God. Now, let me ask you a question. More than likely, you may be a believer. You've trusted Jesus as your Savior. You know that you're a Christian. If I should ask you, tell me, what do you know about God? Do you know Him personally? Having trusted Jesus Christ as your Savior, here's what people do. They say, I've trusted Him as my Savior. I know He's my Savior. And most Christians, I'm afraid, know Jesus Christ as their Savior, the forgiveness of their sin. They go into heaven when they die, and that He will help them in time of trouble, and that He answers prayer. Did you know that God isn't, He's not satisfied with just knowing that much about Him? If you love someone, you want to know them. And if you love someone and you want them to love you, do you want them to know you? God wants us to know Him because He knows that is the heart and the core. That is the real, listen, that's the bottom line of being able to walk through all kinds of difficult and stressful situations, no matter what form it may take, no matter what source it may be. The key, listen, to be able to walk through it victoriously with peace in your heart is to know this God. He says, cease striving and know that I am God. Know that I'm not only your Savior, but your Master and your Lord. Know that I love you unconditionally. Know that the forgiveness of your sin cost me my only begotten Son. Know that I have attributes beyond mercy, but I'm a just God. That I am omnipotent and omniscient and omnipresent. That I'm a loving Heavenly Father, and I see you as one of my children. I have a will and a plan for your life. I want the best for your life at every situation. I will chastise with you when you disobey me. I want you to understand my ways and how I operate, what motivates me. I want you to know that I have the best in mind for you. I want you to know that when you're hurting in pain,
and suffering and difficulty, that if you allow me, I will turn that into something good for your life. I want you to understand the principles of the scripture. I want you to understand my word. I want you to know those men and women in the Bible and how I worked in their lives. I want you to be observant of me. I want you to absorb me. I want you to be absorbed by my word. I want you to think the way I think. I want you to know

what I think. That's what he means when he says, cease striving and know that I am God. Now listen how God describes himself. Now remember, this is written to people who are going through a very stressful time. He says that the tumult that's going on around you, the threatening of war and so forth, is like earthquakes and tidal waves and war and violence and all these things. Listen to what he says. He says, here's the God you can trust in. Watch this. Verse 1, he is our refuge. He's a place to which I can run. He is my strength when I am very weak. He is a present help. Thank God he said present. And notice what he says, in trouble, that means, the Hebrew means in tight places. When I get in a tight place and I feel the pressure and I feel the stress, he says what? He says, he is a very present help when I'm in a tight place. Then if you'll notice what he says, not only that, but he says in verse 7, he is our stronghold. And if you'll notice twice, he says, verse 11 and verse 7, he is with us. Now what we have to ask is this. What do we mean by knowing him? We said, listen, not just to know about him, but to know him in a personal way. Now listen, if you know someone personally, you have a relationship with them. The better that relationship, the better you know them. When he says, cease striving and know that I'm God, the next question is, all right, how do I get to know him? Well, let me ask you this. How do you get to know anybody? This is not the way you get to know them. How you doing? Good to see you. And oftentimes, if somebody says, well, do you know them? I could say, well, yes, I do. Well, how well do you know them? Not very well, because I can't ever get to them. And so we think we know. How do you know someone? Now, listen carefully, because the truth is, we know God the same way. How do you get to know someone? Number one, you spend time with them. That's the way you get to know someone. He says, be still and know that I am God. The God you serve, I want you to know that I am God. I want you to know me as God. You spend time with him. And you know what? No one knows what he knows. No one can do for us what he can do. There is no one who can quiet my spirit like he can. There's no one who can lift me out of a distressful moment just like that, like he can. Talking to someone else at times may help. No one can enable you to rest in the midst of difficulty that's not going to go away. You can't shake it. You can't run away from it. You can't loose yourself from it. You're stuck in it. How do I live with peace and contentment and joy and indescribable joy when it appears to be that we're stuck in something? I'll tell you how. When you know him, you can live in anything. Believe me, you can. Listen, I want to make this statement very clear. I'm not saying that you should live in a situation where you are being physically abused in such a fashion that it is dangerous. I'd never say that. I'm talking about those things that other than that. Just because something's tough and hard and difficult, neither am I saying that you should never walk away from something. If God tells you to walk away, you better get out. God's not going to ever tell you to violate his word. That's the key. He will never tell you to do something that violates the word of the living God. How do I know him? You spend time with him. How do I know him? Here's how I know him. I find out what he thinks. I will never know you till I find out what you're thinking, because that's who you really are. So how do I find out what God's thinking? I get in this book that tells me what he's thinking. Or I listen to a message. I'll read another book or something that tells me how God is thinking. How does God think? How do I know him? I observe what God does in other people's lives. I observe also what God does in my own life. Because you see, one of the ways that we discover what God's like is to watch what he does in our life. And then some time will go by. We will turn around and we will say, God, what are you doing in my life? Help me to understand what's going on. You see, if I become observant of what God is doing in other people's lives, I will learn some things, some powerful lessons. I will learn how God thinks. I will learn what God means when God says, this is what I want you to do. Well, why would you ask me to do that? You see, I will understand who he is and what he's like when I begin to understand how God thinks. My friend, listen, you will never understand how God thinks until this word becomes something that you don't just read to say you read through the Bible, but that you begin to absorb. You begin to look between the lines and say, God, what were you saying?
What were they feeling? How did you work in Abraham's life, in Moses' life, in David's life, in Daniel's life? How did you work in Paul's life? How did your son operate? He certainly

was not striving. Jesus could walk through the most awesome hardship and difficulty and trial in life. And what? There was this overwhelming sense of inner peace and quietness. You know why? Because Jesus was never striving with his Father. He knew him. He says, if you've seen me, you've seen the Father. I'm the Father of one. No strife, no contention, no war, no conflict, no striving. He had an absolute perfect relationship. If I'm going to get to know him, I've got to spend time with him. I've got to find out how he thinks. And then you know what? If I'm going to know him, I've got to be able to tell him how I think. Lord, this is what I'm thinking. This is the way I see it. This is what's going on in my life. I've got to be open and transparent. Then you know what? If I'm going to know him, I've got to be able to listen. Not just tell him what I think. Then I've got to take time to listen, to hear him respond to what I think and how I feel. And you say, well, now, God never spoke to me audibly. He doesn't have to. He's greater than that. Don't limit God to speaking audibly. God knows how to speak. Listen, straight from his spirit, straight to your spirit, and bypass anything that is audible. He is an infinite God. Be still, he says, and know that I'm God. To know this God is to know, listen, the most important thing I will ever know is to know the God of the Bible. And therefore, listen, if that is the most precious of all knowledge, then I should spend more time learning something about who he is than wasting time, wasting precious, valuable time. Listen, when you and I die, we're going to leave this world and everything that's in it. Everything I've learned that applies to this world won't make a bit of difference. When we and I stand in the presence of God, everything we have learned about him, everything we have learned in our personal experience with him, it will all be important for all eternity. What is this life? But listen, it is a brief period of schooling to discover who this God is we're going to spend eternity with. Think about it. Eternity we're going to spend with him. If you love someone, love your husband, your wife, or someone you love dearly, you could probably say, you know what? I'd like to spend eternity with this person because I love them so much. Well, I'll tell you something. You're going to spend eternity with God. And this is the time to get to know him. The truth is, if I'm going to live with peace, if I'm going to live without striving, I am going to have to learn. Who is this God? What is he about in my life? As I think about, for example, the people in the scriptures, and this is where we learn a lot about God. Think about this for a moment. Think about where you find Moses. You find him in the wilderness. Where do you find David up on the hillside with his sheep? Where do you find Isaiah in the temple receiving a vision from God? Where do you find Ezekiel down by the river? Where did you find Jesus so often up in the mountains talking to the Father? Where did you find the Apostle Paul in Arabia alone listening to God? John on the Isle of Patmos, banished by the Roman Emperor, banished to the Isle of Patmos alone to be with God. My friend, listen carefully. I cannot tell you. I can tell you, but I cannot tell you effectively enough. The most important moments in your life and my life, the moments that not only help me to understand who God is and what he's like, but the moments that most quieten my spirit, the moments that can cause all the rush and the hurry and the stress and the distress and the frustrations and the fears and the anxieties that absolutely dwindle into nothing, are those moments in stillness and quietness and allowing my trust level to reach its pinnacle to be able to say, Father, I lay that down. Thank you, dear God, I don't have to handle that. Thank you that you said you're my refuge. You're my strength. You are my ever-present help in trouble. You are my stronghold. You're the one to whom I can run. You're my horn of plenty. You're the rock upon which I stand, absolutely immovable. You're the shield to protect me. You're my deliverer in every single battle of life. You know when you and I get our best glimpses of him? When we get quiet and we get alone with him and we just say, Father, I want you to show me yourself. And even when you've been through a very difficult storm, when you find yourself in great distress and turmoil, if you want to step out of that quickly, here's what you do. You remind yourself, don't strive against this,
just get

0: still, rested in Him. Trust Him to handle this for you. Our omnipotent, omniscient, omnipresent God who says, listen, He is my ever-present help in time of trouble. He will enable me to face this confidently, courageously, victoriously, in such a fashion that I will come out knowing Him better, deeper in my love for Him and my relationship to Him, and with a perfect peace that is absolutely beyond comprehension. Now listen, you and I have two choices in life. One of them is not to get rid of stress and distress in life. Have two choices in life. Either I'm going to strive with the things I have to deal with in life, or I'm going to rest with the Lord. Rest them in His hands. It doesn't make any difference what it is. He can handle it. I'm your refuge. I'm your rock. I'm your horn. I am your deliverer. I'm your stronghold. I'm your fortress. He can handle it. So the question today is simply this. Which choice will you make? Will you strive with life and do it yourself apart from God? Will you strive with life even though you're a Christian because you don't know Him and won't take time to learn who He is and what He's about? Or will you just rest it with Him and trust Him? Listen, He can handle anything you give Him.
1: 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Are you facing a huge obstacle? 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
5: Today's scripture reading is Matthew chapter 11, verses 28 through 30. Jesus said, "Come to me, all who are weary and heavy laden, and I will give you rest. Take my yoke upon you and learn from me, for I am gentle and humble in heart, and you will find rest for your souls. For my yoke is easy and my burden is light."
1: In first century Judaism, a rabbi's yoke referred to his specific interpretation and application of Torah.

0: the way of life his disciples would adopt. When Jesus says, "For my yoke is easy and my burden is light," he's contrasting his grace-based, gentle teaching with the rigid burdens other rabbis imposed. Christ's invitation is to choose him as your teacher and follow his way of life. Unlike the Pharisees who added rules that made obedience feel impossible, Jesus offers a path characterized by grace, mercy, and rest for the soul. He doesn't minimize the call to discipleship, but he makes it sustainable and life-giving. The relief comes not from having circumstances changed, but from living under a different system. As Paul says, Christ set us free from the yoke of slavery to the law. Instead of striving to earn God's favor through perfect rule-keeping, we learn from Jesus that God's love is already ours. We grow in obedience not out of fear, but as a response to grace. Being yoked with Christ means learning his way, one that brings genuine peace for the soul. Life's pressures may not lessen, but when you follow his teaching, you find what you've been searching for, the kind of rest the world cannot give.
1: To read today's devotion or hear it again, stop by intouch.org and search for Daily Devotion. 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
0: Your name may not be David and you may not be facing Goliath, but if you're a believer, your God is David's God. Here's a moment with Charles Stanley.
2: Well, his faith was what it was all about, because if he had not had the faith to believe that by the experiences that he'd had before, as he says, a bear and a lion that he'd kill, I think facing Goliath would have been a frightening thing. But he faced Goliath with this awesome sense of unwavering faith that he was going to kill him, because he was going to glorify God in the process and defend the name of Holy God before all those Philistines. And so I think it was his faith and his experience, and that's the way God operates in all of our lives. He takes our faith, experience, and gifts that he's given us, puts them together, and exercises his purpose and his plan and accomplishes it. And he does that every day through all of us.
0: If you haven't placed your faith in Christ to forgive your debt of sin, that you don't have God's daily help. 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
5: Here are the current weather conditions as issued by Environment Canada.
6: High level,
5: mostly cloudy,
6: 17.
5: Wind from the southeast
6: at 11 kilometers an hour. For Fort Vermilion, 16.
5: Wind from the east-southeast
6: at 9 kilometers an hour. For La Crete, 18.
5: Taking a look at Garden River,
6: 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Wind calm.
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0: Is your church praying for the lost? A few years ago, I was blessed to be given access to photocopies of some of the original handwritten prayer requests that came out of the Great Prayer Revival of 1857. After reading just a few of the requests, I realized there was a different focus than what I had experienced in many of the prayer meetings of my lifetime. Here are some of the requests. A mother requests the prayers of this meeting for a beloved daughter and four sons yet out of Christ, that they may all speedily be converted. A father, mother, and sister earnestly desire prayers for an only son who once seemed to be seeking his soul's salvation, but now, alas, is thoughtless and indifferent upon the subject. An aunt desires prayer for the conversion of her nephew, a young man surrounded by temptations. Is this focus on the salvation of the lost what you are experiencing in your church prayer meeting? This is James Poole, the National Prayer Director for OneCry.com.
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1: Good afternoon. Here's what's happening. Typhoon Nuol has weakened to a tropical storm after striking southern China's coast, but the danger isn't over. More than 800,000 people have been evacuated in Guangdong Province.

0: while flooding risks remain high across the region. In Hong Kong, 350 flights were canceled and 21 people injured. We're praying for all those affected. May God bring safety, comfort, and swift relief. Hallowed Ground has found new recognition. The D-Day beaches of Normandy, France, where more than 150,000 Allied troops landed on June 6, 1944, have been added to UNESCO's World Heritage List. Greece's Mount Olympus and South Sudan's vast Boma da Dingilo migration landscape were also inscribed. These sacred sites of sacrifice, natural wonder, and cultural memory deserve our reverence and our prayers of gratitude. Canada and the United Arab Emirates have concluded free trade negotiations, with International Trade Minister Maninder Sidhu announcing the deal Friday in Toronto. The UAE Trade Minister says the agreement was reached in a record 47 days and will reduce tariffs on the vast majority of product. The deal comes as Ottawa works to double non-U.S. exports over the next decade. Canada's new housing prices are showing signs of stabilizing. Statistics Canada's latest new housing price index shows a 0.1% drop in June, far smaller than April's 0.5% decline. While BC and Quebec prices kept falling, Alberta, Manitoba, and Ontario builders actually raised their prices. Economists say Vancouver and Toronto continue dragging down the national average even as other regions recover. Albertans can apply for a mail-in ballot ahead of the October 19th referendum. The province is putting 10 questions to voters, covering immigration, the Constitution, and whether Alberta should pursue a binding separation vote. Applications close October 9th, with ballots due back October 16th. Advance polls run October 13th to 17th. Elections Alberta has received 22,000 job applications, but still needs 60,000 workers. A black bear has been spotted in South Bear Creek Park in Grand Prairie. The city's urging anyone visiting the area to use caution and keep pets on a leash. Alberta Fish and Wildlife has been contacted and is aware of the situation. Residents are reminded to stay alert and follow basic bear safety practices when spending time outdoors this summer. Peace River's launched a new Crime Stopper sign program aimed at deterring rural crime. Two signs are now installed around town, with more to come. The initiative reminds residents they can report suspicious activity anonymously. The town of Tabor is recruiting early to fill three seats on its Municipal Police Commission. Chair John McDonald says enhanced background checks now take roughly 2 months, pushing the deadline to late September. McDonald himself is stepping down after a decade at the table. Applicants must be Tabor residents, Canadian citizens, and at least 18 years old. Anyone interested can call the commission directly. And Rembrandt's etching, Christ and the Woman of Samaria, reveals something beautiful. Jesus leaning in, hand over heart, offering dignity to someone others had rejected. Despite centuries of hostility, he crossed every boundary to offer living water, cleansing grace through relationship with God. As we encounter spiritually thirsty people, may we follow his example, humble, kind, and prayerful, trusting God to lift every shadow obscuring his love. From the CIM Newsroom, I'm Brian Scott.
1: Hebrews 11, 1 and 6. Now faith is the confidence in what we hope for, and the assurance about what we do not see. And without faith, it is impossible to please God, because anyone who comes to him must believe that he exists and that he rewards those who earnestly seek him.
2: Hi, this is Ben Lowell, and this is Back to the Bible Canada with Dr. John Neufeld. We begin a brand new series this week called The Kind Attributes of God.

0: God with a message entitled The Faithfulness of God. So turn in your Bibles to Numbers 23, verse 19, as we join Dr. Neufeld now.
1: When I speak about the kind attributes of God, I do not mean to imply that there are attributes that are unkind or that are not good. You know, against the attribute of God's righteousness or his justice, sometimes we place love as if the first were what we have to put up with and the latter is what we delight in. You rightly understood, even the wrath of God, while it does inspire fear, should also inspire delight. I mean in that God is not prone to allowing injustice or evil to stand. I mean, what would it be like if God simply overlooked evil? I think if we were given an opportunity to think about that, we would not want a universe without a God being filled with wrath. But we also know that in Christ and through his substitutionary atonement, the just wrath of the Father has fallen onto the Son, and instead of justice and wrath, we have received love and mercy. And so when we talk about the kind attributes of God, you know, I'm referring to those attributes in which we, his creatures, experience his kindness, or perhaps, if you will, his benevolence. I want for 1 week to help my listeners to focus on the kindness of God and how that is felt. And so for this week, and I do this so that we might marvel at how well we have been treated by God. That we think about God and his attributes, and these attributes, love, goodness, mercy, grace, faithfulness, attributes in which we experience the kind hand of God, his benevolence, the magnanimous nature of his interactions with us. And as I do this, I want us to think in terms of his dealings with all of humanity and also his dealings with his own elect. But before we jump right in, I want us to consider these kind attributes both from the perspective of how we experience these things and how, in the course of life, these attributes are felt. I mean, that's one perspective, but the other is from the perspective of God. So let me say something about God, something that you might not have thought about. Ready? Unlike us, God is able to view himself as an object. Now stop and think about that and why it's important for us to say it. You and I view things as an object, but not ourselves. We can't, as it were, get out of our own skin and examine ourselves in an objective or in an unbiased, wholly accurate, and disinterested way. And that's why those of us who are wise will often check our own perspective of ourselves against what other trusted people see in us. And even they, while they, you know, view us in a way we can't view ourselves, well, they can't be completely objective either. But God, and this is unique only to him, he can view himself as an object, and as such, when he speaks to us about his attributes, or to make, you know, it specific to what we're talking about, when he talks about his love and his goodness, his mercy, his grace and his faithfulness, all these attributes of God are not simply how God feels about himself. Rather, they are God's objective revelation of himself. So why do I mention that? Well, I do because while it is true that some of us perhaps, you know, were more sensitive to feeling the love of God and reveling in that love, that's valuable. And yet, while that is so, none of that is an accurate picture of reality. God is truthfully, accurately, objectively love, not sometimes, all the time, because God's attributes are unchanging. This is how the unchanging God is. That is, this is how he objectively is. Which means we perceive things in their rightful order. For a great many people, you know, they may believe that God is kind because in their experience, perhaps in the way that things have worked out in their lives, you know, good health and a good marriage and a good job, you know, things have just worked out for them. And then they say, well, look, this is because of the kindness of God. And they're not wrong in that, for these things, along with others, are really a part of God's kindness experienced by us. And our experience of God is not irrelevant. It is important for us both to experience God as well as interact with him and also give thanks to him because of his kind attributes, of which we are the beneficiaries. I mean, what a tragedy it is for many who daily experience God's kindness and do not return gratefulness to him. But I would have us put things in their proper order. The first quest for us is always to begin with an objective

presentation of the kind attributes of God, and then to experience and respond. Not the other way around, that is, to experience and then from our experience to come up with certain conclusions about God. For if we begin with our experience, we will most certainly end up with false and even idolatrous appraisals of God's kindness. You know, consider the person who suffers or who experiences loss at some profound level. Well, we hear it all the time. They say, well, if God's truly love, you know, how could he allow such a thing to happen to me? And of course, that reaction betrays first that we've never understood the attribute of the love of God in the first place. And so beginning with our experience and our definition of God's love, we end up in the wrong place. Now, of course, and here's the second point I wanted to make about this. Our dissonance, that is, our confusion about how God can be loving and yet we are suffering, can lead us to the right conclusion. And the right conclusion might be, hey, I've never really understood the love of God, for if I had, I wouldn't be as confused about it as I am. And that can lead us to a study of God's objective attribute of love. But how can we know that the attribute we are discussing is indeed objectively true about God? You know, it's one thing to say, well, now, yes, being God, he can view himself as an object, but how can I, a mere human being, view God as an object? And the answer should be obvious. I can if God reveals something of himself to me. I can view God to the extent that God chooses to make himself known to me. That is, God discloses himself. God speaks of himself to me. And he does that in Scripture. So let's begin and examine what the Scripture says about the things that we're discussing. Let's start with Jesus' words recorded in John 17, verse 3, where he says, "And this is eternal life, that they know you, the only true God, and Jesus Christ, whom you have sent." See, according to Jesus, it really is possible to know, not only know God, but to know him truly, or to know him truthfully. To know the only true God, that is to know him who exists in truth and also that he has revealed himself in his Son, Jesus Christ, whom he has sent. See, the point is that the knowledge of God begins with God revealing himself as he is and then we coming to know what it is that he has communicated to us. So now let's hear 1 John 5, verse 20, where John writes, "And we know that the Son of God has come and has given us understanding so that we may know him who is true. And we are in him who is true and in his Son, Jesus Christ. He is the true God and eternal life." So notice in this verse, not only has God revealed himself to us, but that God has also given us understanding, that is, the ability to perceive God. You know, here's an example of that. I was recently at my church camp, in which we were sitting on outside tables and we were examining the grace of God. And one person noticed that it was grace that had been given to us to be sitting among these stunning mountains that surround this beautiful camp, as well as the lake that lay stretched out before us. It really was a stunningly beautiful setting. What grace from God who gave this to us. And then we reflected on the fact that God had given us the capacity to see it and experience and find pleasure in such beauty. Was that not grace as well? And truly it was. And that's what John's point is in 1 John 5:20. Not only has God revealed himself, but he's given us capacity. John calls it understanding, so that we might know him who is truly as he is. We are specifically created in this fashion, and would I add, not only with the capacity to understand, but also the capacity to rejoice and find pleasure in it and give thanks for it. And so God reveals himself to us and gives us the ability to understand what he has revealed and the ability to experience his revelation and find pleasure, the kind attributes of God. So then, where do we begin? Which attribute displaying God's kindness to us should we begin with? And we might say, let's start with his love because, well, that seems so central. Now that does make sense that we start with love, but for our purpose, that's going to become clear. I'm going to start with God's faithfulness. Of course, the faithfulness of God is built on another attribute, which is God's immutability or his changelessness. Malachi 3, verse 6, "For I, the Lord, do not change, therefore you, O children of Jacob, are not consumed." So look at it this way. God doesn't make promises, and then, because circumstances change, renege on those promises later on. And that's what we mean when we say the benefit of God's changelessness. So from that

0: truth comes this kind attribute of God. God is faithful. God's faithfulness means that he always does what he says. When he promises something, it's always fulfilled. Human beings aren't like that. We've broken promises. God can't, because he is faithful.
1: One listener used to believe that church attendance and doing good things was enough to please God, until she heard a Back to the Bible broadcast years ago that we are saved only through faith in Jesus Christ. She opened her New Testament and everything changed. She said, "Back to the Bible Canada is a staple in my life because how it has helped me grow in my faith and has given me a sound understanding of Scripture." Well, stories like this are why we do what we do. Unlike a local church, we don't see you after the service. We don't know what God is doing in your life unless you tell us. And when you do, those stories become a window into what God is accomplishing through the generous support of listeners like you. Has this ministry impacted your faith? Well, visit backtothebible.ca and share your story today.
0: I know, as you do as well, of people who are loving and then cease to be loving. A man or a woman stand at the altar in front of friends and family, and they join hands with each other, and they promise to love each other until death parts them. And then the years pass. Perhaps the stress of raising kids and the differences of approach to that task, that begins to divide them. Maybe it's finances or hardships, and perhaps it's disappointment with each other. And more often than not, it's the sins that they have committed against each other. But at most of it is gradual, they begin to testify that which they once promised with such hope is now gone. They no longer love. They decide to divorce and forget about each other. As they like to say it, we want to get on with our lives, and by that they mean we want to get on with living by casting aside the promise to love as long as we live. Well, what was lacking? The answer is faithfulness. And so we need to spend some time examining how God reveals himself as the faithful God. So let's start with Numbers 23, verse 19. It says, "God is not man that he should lie, or a son of man that he should change his mind. Has he said, and will he not do it? Or has he spoken, and will he not fulfill it?" See, these aren't open-ended questions. These are rhetorical questions. They demand a no as a response. Should God change his mind? No. Would God ever promise something and then not do it? No. Has he ever spoken anything and then not fulfilled it? No. Faithfulness is an essential attribute of God. It's not just that God acts faithfully. It's that he is faithful. It's essential to what it means for God to be God. It's not, therefore, that God doesn't break his word. It is that God cannot break his word. Even as God, who exists out of necessity, can't ever stop being God, even so, God can't ever break or go back on his word. 2 Samuel 7:27 to 29, David is praying. He says, "For you, O Lord of hosts, the God of Israel, have made this revelation to your servant, saying, I will build you a house. Therefore, your servant has found courage to pray this prayer to you. And now, O Lord God, you are God, and your words are true, and you have promised this good thing to your servant. Now, therefore, may it please you to bless the house of your servant so that it may continue forever before you. For you, O Lord God, have spoken, and with your blessing shall the house of your servant be blessed forever." Now, this passage, if you don't know, it is a part of, you know, one of the great covenants in the Bible. There is first the covenant with Abraham, and then the covenant with Moses, and then this, the covenant with David. So what's the covenant with David? Well, it's simply this, that God will establish the kingdom of David forever. After David dies, at one point in time, God will raise up a king on David's throne, and that king will rule the entire earth, and that kingdom will never end. This, as David recognized it when he heard it, is God's charter for the human race. David's ancestor would come, and all the nations would be required to submit to him. That king would be perfectly righteous, and his kingdom would be enduring. David hears this incredible promise, and it takes some time to work it through in his own mind. What are the implications of this grand promise? Now, we who, you know, take the New Testament seriously know that Jesus

is the fulfillment of that promise, and that even though Jesus has begun to reign by calling men and women from every tribe and nation and tongue, we know that this is but the beginning of Christ's reign. One day he will return, and all the nations will of necessity bow before him, and his kingdom will know no end. Well, that promise was first made to David, and David was stupefied. And David prays, he says, "Your words are true, and because you have spoken this word," says David, "this house," that is, this kingly line of David, "is an everlasting line." David simply now assumes it. The faithful God has spoken it. Now, if you haven't caught it, not only does this mean that God will never break his word, but it also means that all God's words are uttered in truth. You know, I've sometimes seen a phenomenon among politicians, and, you know, please don't hear sarcasm, you know, as many exhibit towards politicians. I mean, I think we should honor and pray for those who are in political leadership above us. But because the lives of politicians and their deeds are so often subject to public scrutiny, we notice that politicians sometimes make promises to gain votes, promises they know to be false, and promises they have no intention of keeping. The promises are meant to get votes or to portray them in a positive light. And sometimes when politicians are in negotiations with another country, they will either threaten or suggest they're going to do something for effect, but not out of policy. And that's why we find that things change very quickly. What was said at one moment is retracted or ignored at another moment. That's not consistency. That's not dependability. Or to put it in our language, there's no faithfulness there. But when God speaks, he does not do it for effect, but to communicate truth, because God is the truth teller. Do you remember what Jesus said about this? It's found in John 17, verse 17, where Jesus, in his prayer to his Father, says, "Your word is truth." Or consider Titus chapter 1, verses 1 and 2. "Paul, a servant of God, an apostle of Jesus Christ, for the sake of the faith of God's elect and their knowledge of the truth, which accords with godliness, in hope of eternal life, which God, who never lies, promised before ages began." You see, those two concepts woven together, the faithfulness of God, who promised eternal life to all who put their trust in Christ, and the statement that God never lies, the God who cannot lie. Yeah, you heard me rightly. I didn't just say that God doesn't lie. I've said that God is incapable of lying. Hebrews 6:18 says it just that way. It says, it is impossible for God to lie. Now, for those of us who are untrained, that does sound strange. We want to object. Of course it's possible. It's just that God doesn't do it, we say. That is, he's able to do anything. I mean, after all, isn't that what it means when we say God's all-powerful? Or in theological terms, God is omnipotent. How can an all-powerful God be incapable of performing any action at all? But if that's what you think, you misunderstand what the Bible means when it makes the claim that God is lacking in no power in regard to anything. We mean by that no more and no less than to say that God is capable of doing all that his holy will determines to do. But we are not saying that God is capable of doing that which is in opposition to his holy will. Look, God cannot, let me say it again, God cannot sin. God cannot act in unrighteousness. God cannot die. God cannot cease to exist. Neither can God cease to be God. And on that note, God cannot lie. Why? Because God is unlike us. We might determine to speak the truth, but we know deep within that we are also quite capable of speaking the lie. God does not just speak the truth and determine not to lie. God is truth, and for that reason, no lie is a part of God. God only acts out of his nature, and his nature is truth. Psalm 12, verse 6 says, "The words of the Lord are pure words, like silver refined in a furnace, on the ground purified seven times." See, purity means that whatever substance we speak of, it's pure, it's unmixed, it's got only one thing. Pure gold is only gold. Pure water is only water. And so God's words, true words, are pure words, unmixed by anything but truth. Or consider Proverbs 30, verse 5. "Every word of God proves true. He is a shield to those who take refuge in him."
Now, the reason I bring up this verse is because it not only says that every word from God is true,

0: After all, we've already made that point, but here it says every word from God proves true. That is, in time, all things that God has spoken are ultimately enacted. And it is for this reason that this man named Agur, he's the author of this chapter in Proverbs, can say that for those who take refuge in God, they find that the words themselves are a shield in the day of trouble. So let's return to our theme. There are some of the attributes of God that I have chosen to call the kind attributes of God. They're felt among all people. If God makes a promise to us, wherever you find that promise, you will find God faithful to His word. If, as we have it, for instance, in Genesis 9, that God says, I will not destroy the whole world with a flood again, but He's going to find ways of keeping the evil of nations at bay so that until Christ returns, God will find means of restraining the worst of evil deeds in the hearts of mankind. We can bank on that promise. It was made by the faithful God. And when we find, you know, good in our nation and just laws or in the punishment of the wicked, or when we find law and order, when we find an economy that works, all these things, they happen because God promised to preserve this evil world by infusing good into it. And He's faithful to that promise. He will never fail. And because of that, we are delighted in Him. This is kindness expressed to us, and we give thanks.
1: John, thanks so much. We all go through seasons of uncertainty, but how does God being faithful by necessity help build our confidence?
0: Yeah, that tells me that when we talk about God's faithfulness to us and when we really wrap our minds around that, we know that God is incapable of being unfaithful, so that when He promises us something, it is not only going to happen because God, you know, kind of always has the right attitude. No, God is incapable of making a promise that He doesn't keep. And what does that mean to us? It means everything to us because our hope is in the promises of God.
1: Thanks so much, John. And remember to join us again tomorrow as we continue our series, The Kind Attributes of God, right here on Back to the Bible Canada, where we teach the Bible.

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1: Chris Tomlin grew up in Grand Salina, Texas, the oldest of 3 boys. When he was 11, he got mono, and his dad felt bad enough for him that he handed him his very first guitar. Chris started listening to old Willie Nelson records and taught himself how to play. At the time, he had no idea he'd be traveling the world one day, kind of like that song On the Road Again. At 14, he wrote his first worship song, having no idea he'd go on to write some of the most widely sung worship songs ever, like How Great is Our God, Holy is the Lord, and Amazing Grace, My Chains Are Gone. Time magazine called him the most sung artist anywhere. Chris and his wife Lauren have 3 daughters. I had the chance to talk with Chris about his early days, great hymns, and some of life's surprises. First, I asked him how he got involved in leading worship. Was it something he'd always wanted?

0: do? Chris laughed. I didn't pick this, he said. It kind of picked me. Chris Tomlin met Christ at a young age and, even as a kid, had a great desire to follow God. I played at my church every once in a while, he said, but that's not a good gauge because everybody loves you at your church. All the grandmas say, oh, he's great. So you don't know if you're any good. But a good friend at his church traveled as an evangelist. Took Chris with him one time and had him sing before 500 youth. I was just terrible, he remembers, but God used it. When he was an eighth grader, Chris prayed, God, whatever you want me to do, I want to be available for the rest of my life. I'll follow you wherever you want me to go. God honored that prayer and reminded him of it when Chris tried to do other things. I asked him what he thought he'd be when he grew up. A physical therapist, he said. I figured I could make a lot of money. His dad said, whatever you do, Chris, just get me a diploma. This music thing's fine, but it's just a hobby. I'm sorry I got you into it. Well, dads aren't always right. And how did he recognize this as God's calling? I realized early on that God had given me a real connection with people, he remembers. I would sing in my very traditional church, and I loved it when people sang along. Loved choosing songs that they knew and leading them, and I began to realize that God had given me a gift for leading worship. Did he ever look back and think I carefully calculated my career? Chris laughed, then admitted that he tried out in college for a singing group, and the director said, you'll do anything in life but sing, Chris. So he said, I never felt like a great singer, but if God could use this voice to lead people to worship him, then I'm grateful. If you look back and say it worked perfectly according to my plan, then it's about your glory. But I know it's God. I look back and think, how in the world did this happen? None of this could be unless God had come through. I've just tried to be faithful. I still haven't gotten over it, and I don't ever want to. I love that. His advice to young Laugh Again listeners, remember, in the end, you're not living to impress your friends. All of life is for Jesus. We're going to hear more from Chris on an upcoming broadcast. I think you're going to really enjoy that program too. And thanks for listening. We appreciate it so much. Would you go online and check us out at Laugh Again? Come visit us. Check out all the resources we have. And God bless you. Go make someone's day.
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4: Here are the current weather conditions as issued by Environment Canada.
5: For high level,
4: mostly cloudy, 18. Wind from the southeast
5: at 11 kilometers an hour.
4: Taking a look at Fort Vermilion, 18. Wind from the east southeast
5: at 6 kilometers an hour.
4: Taking a look at La Crete, 19. Taking a look at Garden River, 14. Wind from the northwest
5: at 3 kilometers an hour.
4: And Port Chipewyan, cloudy, 19. Wind from the east southeast
5: at 11 kilometers an hour.
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Hello there. I'm John Rhys Davies with Lamplighter Theatre. I'd like to invite you to a place of history, mystery, and new beginnings. But first, there's someone you need to meet. His name? Finian Jones. You might say he's a collector. A collector of words, wisdom, and wonders. Join me, won't you? Oh, and be prepared for an unexpected journey. One you are about to experience.

this.

0: Ariel, come on.
1: Dad!
2: What?
1: Can I come with you?
2: Why?
1: Please, I...
2: Had breakfast yet?
1: No.
2: I'm running late. I don't have time to stop.
1: It's okay. I want to come.
2: Jump in.
1: Yes! Thanks, Dad. So, you're working on that new place, aren't you?
2: Yep.
1: Everybody at school is talking about it.
2: Hey, you gonna get the yard done today?
1: Yes, sir. As soon as we get home. I wanted to tell you. Me and Noah are gonna start our own business on the weekends.
2: Doing what?
1: We're gonna be mowing lawns.
2: Mowing lawns?
1: Yep. Jeremy's dad said he would loan us the money for a new mower.
2: Jeremy's dad's a dreamer. You ain't gonna make no money mowing lawns.
1: But I thought you'd be proud. I'm starting my own business, like you.
2: Son, you gotta do something important with your life. Don't waste it.
1: But Dad, I wanna be like you.
2: No, not ever. Don't ever be like me. You understand?
1: Yes, sir.
2: I have spent my entire life chasing little jobs with little pay. That's exactly how I lost your mom. You go on and you do something worthwhile.
1: Like what?
2: Well, you gotta figure that out yourself.
1: Oh, well, how did you finally figure it out?
2: I don't know. Luck, I guess. But as luck would have it, well, it came too late.

0: Dad?
1: Huh?
0: Here's your coffee.
1: Oh, thanks.
0: This place is gonna be so cool!
2: Well, I certainly hope so. Oh. And who are you, my friend?
0: I'm Jordan. I'm his son.
2: Ah, yes, I can definitely see the resemblance. Another Bezalel in the making.
0: Bezel of... what?
2: Bezalel. A man who lived long ago, and his name means Shadow of God. Oh. Your father's work reminds me of him.
0: Yep, that's my dad.
2: Yes, so I've been told. Now for a proper introduction. My name is Finian Jones, and I extend a most warm welcome to you, my good man. Hmm. From me and my cool establishment. Both are works in progress.
0: Mr. Jones.
2: Oh, no, please. You can call me Mr. Finian.
0: Oh, Mr. Finian.
2: Hmm?
0: Would you mind if I have a look around?
2: Well, as long as you don't mind me being your tour guide, and as long as we have permission from your father to take not a tour de France, nor a tour of Flanders, nor a tour of duty, but a tour of the future, new and improved, cafe, antiques, rare books, and exploratorium, also known as CARE. What do you say, Kurt?
1: Sure.
2: Oh, thanks, Dad. You know, Kurt, a father's approval is a son's removal of uncertainty, ambiguity, anxiety, ambivalence, skepticism, mysticism, Gnosticism, distrust, and mistrust. And when we dismiss the dis and the miss, we are left only with the trust.
1: Whatever. Just be back before lunch, Jordan.
0: Thanks, Dad.
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8: Wow! This place is enormous! But empty.
9: Empty? Oh, no, no, no. This place is filled with anticipation, acceleration, determination, aspiration, inspiration, and expectation. Now imagine with me a wonderland of books, seven stories high. And over there, a steam-powered rolling ladder you can actually ride at breathtaking speeds. Wow. He's being reconstructed, reprogrammed, and re-engineered by our one and only Jerry Riggs as I speak. But we do have to be quiet. Jerry gets a little touchy when we break his concentration.
10: I heard that.
9: Ah, the one and only, no longer retired, Jerry Riggs.
8: Okay.
10: Don't let him fool you, Jordan. I'm retired, which means I'm tired all over again.
9: Oh, it's good to see you, my friend. You are one of a kind. And kind of one who, behind the gruffness, is very kind.
10: So are you going to pummel the kid with witty sayings, or you want to take a ride?
8: Really?
9: Oh, thank you, Jerry, but not today. Oh. We are traveling in our imaginations.
8: Oh, okay. But can we take the elevator? My legs are killing me.
10: Well, this is no ordinary elevator. Ever seen an elevator with a steering wheel?
8: I can't say that I have. Very cool.
9: Oh, thank you, Riggs, but we'll pass on travel today.
11: Okay.
9: Now, Jordan, let us travel back in our imaginations. As you ride the rolling ladder, it will whisk you rapidly on its tracks until it stops at precisely the white book. And then there will be vicarious rooms to read your book, like the Amazon room, ooh, the beach room, an English cottage, the giant room, the throne room, the bathroom, and much, much more. Now this, my friend, is the new and improved Exploratorium.
8: Oh, wow. Does it do anything else besides take you to a book?
10: I heard that.
9: So you're illiterate,
8: I can read.
9: Well, illiterate means you can, but you don't.
8: Oh, well, I guess that does describe me.
9: Well, it described me as well once upon a time. But my Uncle Charlie changed my perspective. He told me that great leaders are great readers.
8: I'd rather work with my hands than read.
9: There is nothing wrong with working with your hands. But your hands are guided by your mind. And your mind is guided by your heart, and all three work in tandem. Reading is the door to knowledge, and knowledge the door to wisdom. And wisdom, my friend, is negotiating life skillfully, beautifully, and wisely.
8: Wow. You certainly have a way with words.
9: Ah, actually, words have a way with me. Especially the right words.
8: Well, and were you a lot like me before?
9: Indeed. Until Uncle Charlie threw the book at me. Actually, he threw about 50 books at me. And he said, Finian, you'll be the same 5 years from now as you are today, except for the people you meet and the books you read.
8: But, Mr. Finian, I don't want to just read about the world. I want to explore it. The real world, the whole world.
9: Oh, I know. That's what I wanted as well. I felt I was destined for something big, something important.
8: Yes, same here.
9: So I became a world traveler. And travel is good, Jordan, if you travel for the right reasons. But for me, I was searching all over the world for significance. I left my home, but I lost my way. One day, I was exploring the pyramids of Egypt, and I saw how truly empty those tombs were. They were filled with riches, but empty of life. I realized that my pursuit of significance could not be filled with anything that this world had to offer. And then, well, then I learned that I could only be filled with the significance of someone. Someone significant.

0: And his name?
1: Who?
0: Ah, I would much rather you discover him yourself. I'm going to do something that my Uncle Charlie would always do.
1: What's that?
0: Now, you see this box here?
1: Yes.
0: This is actually a treasure box.
1: Oh, a box of books?
0: Yes, when you open a book, you open the door to a new world to discover. And yes, here it is.
1: Ah, the wonderful door.
0: Jordan, as you open this book, I want you to imagine you're opening a door. And behind this door, you will find the answer you're searching for and the person you're needing to find.
2: Excuse me.
0: Ah, Kurt, hello. We were just having a wonderful door conversation.
2: Yeah, I heard.
0: Ah.
2: Jordan, go back to the shop. Mr. Smith said he'll give you a ride home after lunch. I'll be home late tonight. I'll see you in the morning.
1: Okay, yes, sir.
2: Hey, look, Mr. Jones, I know you mean well, but I don't want my son to be religious.
0: Oh, I agree, Kurt. I would not want him to be religious either.
2: Oh, I thought you were talking to him about religion.
0: Oh, no. I was talking to him about a person I'd like him to meet.
2: Okay, I'm confused. Was that a Bible you just handed him?
0: Oh, no. It's a book called The Wonderful Door. Is it all right for him to read it?
2: If you can get him to read, okay.
0: Okay, then.
2: Sorry. Didn't mean to come off so rough-like. I know you mean well.
0: Ah.
2: Just doing my best as a single dad, you know? Mm. I just want him to make his own decisions.
0: Ah, yes, of course.
2: Well, back to the shop.
1: There. Dish is done, and the counter's cleaned off. Dad will appreciate a clean kitchen when he comes home. Oh, now, to read that book. All right. See here, okay? So, Mr. Finian says, I'm about to open a door. All right. The Wonderful Door. Chapter 1. Hurry, scurry, clatter, patter. Was there ever such a noise?

0: twice the size of his body.
1: How does he keep his head on his shoulders?
0: Little Abel Grey, I have heard it said. His legs forgot to grow, his body is all his head.
2: Stop!
1: Abel Grey, mind you keep away. For we will have you to play, your head be in the way. Little Abel Grey.
2: No, please! Stop! It's just a dream. It's just a dream, Abel. Just a dream. Oh, go back. Go back to sleep. Another rat! Where'd I put that broom? I'm gonna swat you back to the sewer, you scoundrels! Go on, get out of here! These rats! Man can't live like this! You rats want the house? Fine! Keep it! This is the last night you'll ever see me!

0: Yes.
1: Good morning, madam. Can I have some baskets?
0: Oh.
1: I'll sell all sizes and types in my cart there.
0: I must get to work, child. I can't buy any... Oh.
1: Yeah, I'm not a child. Just dwarfed, madam.
0: Well, still, I must be going. But if you head up the outdoor stairs, my great-uncle might have interest. He'll at least appreciate the company. Here, take his breakfast too, if you wouldn't mind.
1: Excuse me?
0: Thank you. Must go.
1: Well, Yes, ma'am.
2: So you stop by to sell your wares and you end up delivering meals to an invalid.
1: It's no trouble. I'm happy to help. I'm Abel, by the way.
2: I'm Ezra. My niece means well, but I'm a burden to her, I'm afraid. My mind works fine, though I won't be running a race anytime soon.
1: Good that you at least have family to care for you.
2: Well, do you not?
1: Oh, I had a mother. Adopted me when I was newborn, but she passed away when I was 13.
2: Oh, I'm sorry to hear that.
1: Oh, don't be sorry. She left me the cart and the horse, so I've been able to support myself selling baskets like she did.
2: But it's just you.
1: Yeah, not many people are fond of dwarf men who haven't grown since they were 9. School was dreadful. All the taunting.
2: Oh, that must have been terrible. People can be so cruel. The missing out, I tell you. God's image is inside each one of us.
1: Yeah, I suppose. So, yeah, it's just me and the rats.
2: Rats? What do you mean?
1: No, oh, my home's infested. Rats take up more room than I do. At night, they scurry about my head and scamper over my blanket, even bite my toes.
2: That's outrageous. Have you informed the landlord?
1: Oh, it's in one ear and out the other with him.
2: Look, there are other houses to lease. My niece said there's one down the road that's just come available.
1: No, I'll consider it.
2: Consider it? I would think you'd run after it.
1: My hesitation is that that's the only home I know. Mother brought me up there. She's the only person who ever loved me.
2: I see. But it seems like the rats are replacing your fond memories with toe-biting nightmares. No one should live like that.
1: Yeah. Yeah, you're right. I shouldn't. I'll look into the house you spoke of.
2: Please do. And Abel, I hope you can continue to visit me. You might be short of stature, but I can see that God has given you a big heart. A heart that's just waiting to be filled.
1: Oh, thank you, Mr. Ezra. Never since... Mother, has anyone said such kind things? I shall return. Thank you.
2: I think, my new friend, your journey is just beginning.
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4: What do you want?
5: Sir, I saw the notice that this house is for let.
4: Yeah? What of it?
5: Well, I'd like to see it if I might.
4: You want to look at this run-down grunge shack?
5: Well, I can tidy it. I'm very clean. Might I look about?
4: No, you can't. We're packing up. So go on, dwarf.
6: Alexander, just let him in. It's no harm.
4: Oh, fine. No dilly-dallying, then. We have to be off in half an hour.
5: Thank you, Mum.
6: Just don't take long, please.
4: Not much to it. Small parlour, little kitchen, bedroom in the back. That's about all.
5: Oh, it's better than where I live now.
4: You must live in the dump.
5: Any rats here?
4: Oh, I can't say I've seen any of those.
5: Kindly tell me then, where might I find the landlord? There. First 2 months' rent, sir.
7: Fine. And you can move in any time. The former tenants have moved on.
5: Yeah, well, I would like to get in to give it a good cleaning.
7: Oh, that it needs. Gertrude! Gertrude!
8: What?
7: Did the tenants leave the key with you?
8: Yes. Have you got a new renter already?
5: Abel Gray, madam.
8: Oh, I thought you were a child at first.
5: It's understandable, Mum. Most people do.
8: Listen to you. Carry on all eloquent-like. Hope you stay longer than the previous tenants. They were only here a week. Paid the full month's rent, they did. If you ask me, I think the place is haunted.
7: Gertrude!
8: Well, that would make them want to leave in a rush, for certain. I've heard noises walking past there recently myself.
7: It's not haunted. I assure you, sir, it's not haunted.
8: I'm just saying. It's very strange. And they were a very strange couple.
5: Yeah, I met them. But I don't believe in ghosts, Mum.
7: See? Smart man.
5: And even if I did believe in ghosts, I'd choose them over the rats. That's nothing fancy. But now that it's clean, I think it's a fine house. Oh, I'm tired from getting it that way.

What was that? Must have been the wind. There'll be no sleeping with that noise. Neighbours, perhaps? Nothing out here. Can't be inside. Oh, it's a horrible sound. I can't be a ghost. Woman's just superstitious.

been listening to Behind the Door. This adaptation was taken from the book The Wonderful Door by Mrs. O.F. 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I'm Philip Sherlock, and I played the role of Ivan. For your own copy of the book,

0: 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Our sound designer was Alan Hurley. 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Our director, Molly Mayo. 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And your host, John Rhys-Davies.
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0: The mark of a good parent is not necessarily a good kid who never gets into trouble, makes a bad decision, or fails a class. Hi, I'm Mark Grayston with Parenting Today's Teens. The mark of good parenting is not only determined by the way a child acts at home during their teen years, but also how a child engages and responds during their adult years. You see, this is a marathon, not a 50-yard dash. 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Remember, this is a marathon, not a sprint.
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2: Here are the current weather conditions as issued by Environment Canada.
3: For high level,
2: mostly cloudy,
3: 20.
2: Wind from the east-southeast at 9 kilometers an hour.
3: Taking a look at Fort Vermilion, 19.
2: Wind from the south-southeast
3: at 5 kilometers an hour.
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0: This is John MacArthur with more Portraits of Grace. How do you think you would react if someone threatened you with bodily harm? Well, like most of us, you'd probably display a certain amount of anxiety, stress, and maybe anger. Well, let's look at how Stephen, the first Christian martyr, dealt with that circumstance. As Jewish leaders pelted him with rocks because of his faith, Stephen looked up to heaven and said, "Lord, do not hold this sin against them." Stephen reacted that way only because he believed in God's sovereign control over his life and death. In fact, before Stephen's enemies began to stone him, they saw his face like the face of an angel. That is evidence of the supernatural tranquility he experienced by being in the Lord's presence. So if you want a role model for how to handle trouble, look at Stephen. He's a portrait of grace.
1: Hi, my name is Justin. Romans 10:13. For everyone who calls on the name of the Lord will be saved. 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

Good afternoon. Here's what's happening. Typhoon Nuol has weakened to a tropical storm after striking southern China's coast, but the danger isn't over. More than 800,000 people have been evacuated in Guangdong province, while flooding risks remain high across the region. In Hong Kong, 350 flights were canceled and 21 people injured. We're praying for all those affected. May God bring safety, comfort, and swift relief. Hallowed Ground has found new recognition. The D-Day beaches of Normandy, France, where more than 150,000 Allied troops landed on June 6, 1944, have been added to UNESCO's World Heritage List. Greece's Mount Olympus and South Sudan's vast Boma da Dingilo migration landscape were also inscribed. These sacred sites of sacrifice, natural wonder, and cultural memory deserve our reverence and our prayers of gratitude. Canada and the United Arab Emirates have concluded free trade negotiations, with International Trade Minister Maninder Sidhu announcing the deal Friday in Toronto. The UAE Trade Minister says the agreement was reached in a record 47 days and will reduce tariffs on the vast majority of product. The deal comes as Ottawa works to double non-U.S. exports over the next decade. Canada's new housing prices are showing signs of stabilizing. Statistics Canada's latest new housing price index shows a 0.1% drop in June, far smaller than April's 0.5% decline. While BC and Quebec prices kept falling, Alberta, Manitoba, and Ontario builders actually raised their prices. Economists say Vancouver and Toronto continue dragging down the national average even as other regions recover. Albertans can apply for a mail-in ballot ahead of the October 19th referendum. The province is putting 10 questions to voters.

0: covering immigration, the Constitution, and whether Alberta should pursue a binding separation vote. Applications close October 9th, with ballots due back October 16th. Advance polls run October 13th to 17th. Elections Alberta has received 22,000 job applications, but still needs 60,000 workers. A black bear has been spotted in South Bear Creek Park in Grand Prairie. The city's urging anyone visiting the area to use caution and keep pets on a leash. Alberta Fish and Wildlife has been contacted and is aware of the situation. Residents are reminded to stay alert and follow basic bear safety practices when spending time outdoors this summer. Peace River has launched a new Crime Stopper sign program aimed at deterring rural crime. Two signs are now installed around town, with more to come. The initiative reminds residents they can report suspicious activity anonymously. The town of Tabor is recruiting early to fill three seats on its Municipal Police Commission. Chair John McDonald says enhanced background checks now take roughly 2 months, pushing the deadline to late September. McDonald himself is stepping down after a decade at the table. Applicants must be Tabor residents, Canadian citizens, and at least 18 years old. Anyone interested can call the commission directly. And Rembrandt's etching, Christ and the Woman of Samaria, reveals something beautiful. Jesus leaning in, hand over heart, offering dignity to someone others had rejected. Despite centuries of hostility, he crossed every boundary to offer living water, cleansing grace through relationship with God. As we encounter spiritually thirsty people, may we follow his example, humble, kind, and prayerful, trusting God to lift every shadow obscuring his love. From the CIM Newsroom, I'm Brian Scott.
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0: Normal is broke and common sense is weird. 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From the Ramsey Network in the Fairwinds Credit Union Studio, this is The Ramsey Show. I'm Rachel Cruz, hosting this hour with Jade Warshaw, and we are answering your questions about life and money. So give us a call at 888-825-5225. Up first, we have Sue in Tampa, Florida. Hi, Sue. Welcome to the show.
1: Hi, how are you?
0: Hi, we're doing great. How can we help?
1: So the reason why I reached out to you guys is because you're very Christian-based. And so my dilemma is my mom's in her 70s, never worked a traditional job where she could get Social Security on her own. So my parents got divorced. When it was time for retirement, she did the calculation based on my dad's income. So she has a very small amount of Social Security.

0: Social Security. In her 50s, my dad helped her buy a house. She sold it and went on the mission field and basically funded herself. Never was funded by a church. Whenever she'd have a financial crisis, she would reach out to my sister or I, and we had to help her, right? So she's used a lot of this, like the Bible teaches us to honor our parents, and she uses that pretty much as her weapon to get me and my sister to continuously support her. So I wanted to reach out to you guys because you are a Christian-based company. Morally, like, I'm remarried with a blended family, and we still have three minor kids in the house that we provide for, and like, morally, are my sister and I responsible for our mom for her choices?
1: Well, I mean, from a basic level, no. I feel like we're all adults.
2: Yes.
1: And we all get to make our decisions. And as much as an honoring and respecting and taking care of are all three different categories of wording, right? So honoring is a very different thing than even just respecting, right? Some parents are like, you need to respect me. It's what the Bible says. It's like, no, no, no. It says I should honor you. What does that look like? It doesn't say, you know, that you have to fund every member of your family, including your parents, financially when they have been adults and haven't made good decisions. It also says, Sue, in there, you reap what you sow. Decisions that you make about your life will come to fruition. It also says, take care of your family first, or you're worse than an unbeliever. So you're taking care of your nuclear family first before anyone else, right? So I'm like, you can bat around scripture as much as you want, and people can pull their punches and their own way of looking at it. And so I think, you know, what you're feeling is not wrong, and where you feel like you're being maybe taken advantage of and stressed of taking care of your own family, you have to figure out priorities. And so where I would push you is to say, you're probably gonna have a conversation around some boundaries, but also taking care of your family first, and then out of the abundance of what you have out of that, if there is any in the season, and you guys choose then to help her, then that's one thing. But this idea of having to be forced into it is tough.
2: I agree. I almost, if I were in your shoes, I believe I would try to remove her from the conversation as much as possible, because there's obviously some whatever around that. And if I would just say, hey, there's an opportunity here for generosity. How do I feel about it? Do I want to do it, and do I not? And really, that's the bottom line. Do I want to do this? Do I not? And if you don't, that's fine, because you want to be a cheerful giver. And if you can't do this with a cheerful heart, and it doesn't feel right, and it doesn't feel good, you shouldn't be giving under compulsion. Mm-hmm. And that's exactly what this is somebody's compelling you and trying to guilt you into something. And I think, like, removing all that aside, you can really just feel that and go, ah, it just doesn't feel good to me. And I think that's enough to make your decision, at least for today.
0: Right. Okay. I just don't know, like, where that line is between, like, honoring her. And I feel like when I've had to put her on boundaries, she's like a get rich quick scheme person. Like, she gets sucked into that. And so, like, she has a lot of credit card debt. And instead of just giving her money, I've been trying to pay off her credit cards, but I've been limiting how much I pay towards it, knowing that she's just going to re-rack it up.
1: That's
0: if
1: right.
0: That makes sense.
1: That's right.
0: And so it's like, so I give her $150, $200 a month, and it's like, but that's really like my limit. And then it's like, and then I have this internal battle of, am I not honoring my mom? And
1: yeah,
2: I think you might have dropped out on us. I think I would
0: no I'm crying.
2: Oh, oh. I'm sorry.
1: Well, she makes you
0: we make mistakes as people, and I always tell people, like, when I go to heaven, I don't is this something that's going to stop me and my, where I feel like where I end up, because she has so much told us, like,
2: what
0: this
2: do you
0: is
2: mean,
0: part of honoring your
2: what
0: parents.
2: Do you mean where you
0: and
2: end
0: so
2: up?
0: It's like, am I really truly saved? If that
2: oh,
0: makes
2: girlfriend.
0: Any sense at all.
1: Oh, Sue.
2: I'm sorry,
1: Sue. Oh, my
2: Sue.
1: Gosh.
2: I'm just going to speak freely here, Rachel, and I hope you do the same. No, ma'am, this is not going to, the way that I believe that

0: salvation is pretty simple, and it's not something that we earn. It's a free gift that we accept.
1: Right.
0: And this feels like something you would be doing to earn your salvation. And also, yeah. I mean, it's just truthfully what you believe in Jesus Christ. Do you believe he died on the cross? Right. It's all that simple stuff.
1: Right.
0: And I think that this is just, this guilt has got you in a chokehold, and it feels manipulative to me. And I think that I'm not saying your mom's a bad person. I'm sure she is. But I think that you're
2: She has a spiritual toxic relationship with God, is the way that
0: And it's rubbing off on you.
2: Yes. Yes.
0: Go ahead, Rachel, because I know you got something to say.
2: No, I mean, that's it. It is. It's being used as a weapon, and it's being used to corner you, and nothing in that is love. Nothing in that.
1: No.
2: And so, so you are not in the wrong, Sue. You're not. Because here's the deal too. You keep, you know, you exchange irresponsibility and debt and get rich quick with something else, right? And if she was an alcoholic and she's like, you have to honor me and take care of me, and this is what I need to survive for the last few years of my life, and just get like, you're harming her. And so by you continuing to give money, Sue, actually is causing harm, because her behavior is not changing. And so there is something to be said, again, I think about so much of how she has, manipulation is a great word, very toxic.
0: Yeah.
2: And it's really sad, because I think she's a very broken person. And out of that brokenness, she has formed a really jacked up theology and has passed that on to her kids, to you, to even have you question those kind of things. And I just hate that. I want to release that from you.
1: Thank you so much.
2: So no, I think I would do some studying if she keeps throwing that, and you, and even for your own conscious and spiritual
0: simply
2: walk,
0: for you,
2: go and research that. I mean, honestly, you can find the original Hebrew, Greek. You know what I mean? Like, go back and understand the context of all of it for your own self, because I want you to make decisions not out of weakness, but out of a power of knowing that this is an okay decision for me to make, and I'm not a bad person because of it. Because you're not, Sue. You're not. And
1: thank you guys so much.
2: Absolutely. So yeah, you. Good luck with you. And you may have to have some tough conversations, and those boundary conversations are short and sweet, direct and to the point, very kind. But there's going to probably be some boundaries set up, because she's not in a good place and doesn't continue to show any level of behavior of healing and changing her patterns with money.

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1: While studying Matthew 9 recently, I pondered Jesus' concern for the souls of the vast crowds that were following him. He told his disciples to pray for workers because the harvest was plentiful, but the workers were few. Then my Bible had a new chapter, making it appear that the story was finished. I wanted to know what Jesus did about answering that prayer. Then I read Matthew 10:1, which reveals his answer. Jesus called his 12 disciples to him and gave them authority to drive out impure spirits and to heal every disease and sickness. Jesus scaled and grew his ministry by leveraging the disciples already following him. He gave them authority and delegated his power to them, multiplying Jesus' harvest. How well are you leveraging your existing team?
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2: I am Herman Dietrich, D-I-T-T-R-I-C-H, and I am married to Erica. At present, I am now in Fort Vermilion at St. Luke's Anglican Church. He must increase, but I must decrease. John 3, verse 30.
3: Here are the current weather conditions as issued by Environment Canada.
4: High level,
3: partly cloudy,
4: 19.
3: Wind from the south-southeast
4: at 13 kilometers an hour.
3: Taking a look at Fort Vermilion,
4: 20.
3: Wind from the east-northeast
4: at 7 kilometers an hour.
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3: 19.
4: Wind from the east-southeast
3: at 11 kilometers an hour. This has been your local weather update here on

0: Next up, we have, is it Gianna in Washington, D.C.? Hi, welcome to the show.
1: Hi, Rachel. Thank you so much for taking my call. It's so nice to be here today.
0: Oh, it's good to talk to you. We were just in Washington, D.C. last week with some of my kids, and it was so fun. Such a great trip. So it's a great area. But yeah, how can we help today?
1: So my question is, I'm 24 with about $22,000 left in federal student loan debt. I currently pay about $500 a month to pay these loans down. I invest $500 a month in a Fidelity mutual fund towards a house. Additionally, I contribute 6% to my 401k that my employer matches. So my question is, with the high cost of living in the area that I'm in, I feel behind on saving for a house. So should I keep saving for a home with the $500 a month or focus on paying off my student loans more aggressively?
2: All right. So I hear a couple of things going on. First off, I think what you want to do, I commend it. The fact that you want to save for a down payment, the fact that you want to be investing, and the fact that you're maybe thinking about paying off these student loans are all really good goals to have. The only thing that I would do is streamline this a little bit so that you can actually accomplish something. And it's really hard to accomplish something when you're doing multiple things at a time. All right. The way that I think about this, you've got $500 a month going to investments, you've got 6%, whatever that number is, going to 401k. And there's also, $22,000, a big chunk of money to pay off. And I like to think of it, Gianna, like if I had a pitcher of water and I had like five or six different cups I needed to fill up, you can think of those as your debts. And you're just putting a little bit in each cup every month. It's going to take forever to fill up any of those cups. But if you take 1 month and, you know, focus in for a while and say, I'm going to put this whole pitcher in that one, you can actually fill up a glass and it feels great, right? So keep that in mind. And what I would suggest for you to do is let's pull back. Let's say for temporarily, just for a little bit, let's hold investing temporarily for a little bit. Let's hold off on the down payment and let's knock out these student loans, because the longer we wait on those, the interest is just going to keep accruing. And if we had the full power of our income, how quickly could you knock out $22,000?
1: Probably in 2 to 3 years, I would say.
2: What do you earn?
1: About $90,000 a year.
2: Is it just you?
0: I'm gonna say 14 months. Yeah, I'm gonna push you. I'm gonna push you. If you stop all of that, because the 6% that you're putting in, I mean, that's around $400 a month or so going there. So that plus the 500 plus what you're already doing, I think you could. And if you squeeze out some more in your budget and not go out to eat, don't shop, delete Amazon off your phone, I think you could get $1,500 a month.
1: That's hard.
0: I know.
2: But we just found you $1,000 a month. So I think, 2 years at the least.
0: I think you could find at least $1,500. I think you could do that. And even if you worked an extra job at night for maybe 2 or 3 nights a week, right? The faster you get this done, the faster, let's say that $1,500 that was going to debt now is going to investing and a down payment. And I would say, depending on your how urgent you are with the home, I probably would even pause investing to save up. It's what we call baby step 3B. So after you are out of debt, get an emergency fund in place. So have some cash set aside for that. And then I would spend probably 2 years saving up a down payment before I press play on investing, because you're still young enough.
2: I would.
0: You're going to be fine. And I think the more you can get that ball rolling and get into a home and put at least 5% down on a home, I think it's going to be a great step for you. And you'll have plenty of time for investing in retirement. I don't want you to wait too long, but in the next 5 years or so, paying off debt, an emergency fund, and a down payment, I think are great goals. And then just say by the time you're, 28, 29, press play on investing. And what you're going to be doing then, Gianna, I'm just following the baby steps as we're walking through this. And after you save for that down payment is 15% of your income into retirement. So it'll be a little more than what you're even investing now, and you'll be fine by the time you get to 59 and a half retirement age.
2: Gianna, it's just you, right? No kids, no hubby?
1: No kids, no hubby. I

0: I have a boyfriend, but maybe engaged in the next little bit, 2 years, I would say.
1: Which, okay. Which may change some of these numbers too, right? In a sense of location, job, if you buy a home, if you don't. I mean, like, you know, life is happening around our money, right? And so we kind of use our money to shift what is happening in our life, which is a great thing.
2: And, you know, the thing is, the other thing I want to throw at you is the idea that you're single. I mean, you have a boyfriend, but you don't have, you know, babies and things like that going on. Now's the time to pick up a side hustle. Now's the time to really, like, if you want this to go quickly, pick up those extra hours, do that extra job. Because Rachel and I, if I did the math well enough here, you should be, we just found you around $1,000. If you pick up another side hustle where you're making another $1,000, well, gosh, there it is right there.
1: Yeah.
2: Like, it's so within your grasp. So I just want to remind you of that. And I want you, my personal homework for you would be go home, go on RamseySolutions.com and get on that investment calculator, Rachel, because when we have young cats calling in that are in their 20s and they feel like they're out of time, I'm like, please go play with the calculator so you can see.
1: You have millions of dollars. You will be fine. You will be fine.
2: Yes. So please do that and do it with 15% of your income and do it from age 28 and you're going to be astounded by what you see.
1: Yep. Absolutely. Well, good luck to you, Johnny. I mean, I would say follow the Ramsey baby steps. Get out of debt first, get an emergency fund, start saving for a down payment, and then start investing. And you can do all of that in the next 4 years or so, and you will set yourself up so well. All right, let's go to Brendan in Orlando, Florida. Hi, welcome to the show.
3: Hi, how are you doing?
1: Hi, we're doing good. How are you?
3: I'm good.
1: Good. How can we help?
3: Okay, so my question is, I'm 22. I have a car that I owe about $25,000 on. And I'm thinking about getting rid of it to get a truck in cash so that I can start doing side work. Because I do HVAC. I work for a company.
1: Mm-hmm.
3: And I want to start doing side jobs with the truck.
1: Awesome. How much do you make a year?
3: Last year, because I also have a side hustle, I sell stuff online, like e-commerce. Last year I made around 75.
1: Oh, good for you.
2: Cool.
1: What do you think you can sell the car for? You owe 25 on it.
3: On Kelly Blue Book, it says that it's worth about what I owe, 25, but I know if I take it to a dealership that I'll probably be upside down.
1: Yeah. Do you have money saved to go get a truck?
3: Yes, I have around $60,000 saved.
1: Oh, my gosh.
2: Good job.
1: Well done, Brendan. What other debt do you have?
3: That is it.
1: That's it. No student loans, no credit card debt.
3: No.
2: What do you plan to spend? No. So, I mean, getting rid of the car is a no-brainer. You break even on it.
1: Yep.
2: No problem there. Out of the $60,000, what do you think you're going to spend on this truck in cash?
3: Probably around $15,000.
2: I love this for you.
1: It's great. Yeah, that's a green light for us, for sure. And then you're doing a side hustle because that's going to leave you enough probably for an emergency fund, I think fully funded at that point. So I would just put the remainder of that money in just a high yield savings account. You can open up an account with Fairwinds Credit Union. They're awesome. And just stick that in a high yield savings, forget about it. And then, start getting to work and funding and then start retirement investing, Brendan. Do you have any investments open right now?
3: Yeah, so about 40,000 of it is in a money market, and then about 10,000 of it, I know Dave would kill me if he heard this, is in crypto. Single stock.
1: Oh, single stock, okay. I was going to say crypto. I was like, we can guess all the things that he would kill you for.
3: And then the rest is honestly just cash, just sitting around.
1: Okay. Yeah, well, the homework I would give you is look into opening up a Roth IRA for yourself. And you can.
3: Oh, and I do have a Roth as well.
1: Oh, you do.
3: I just started. It's around $2,200 in there.
1: Good for you. Amazing. Yes, and I think you can max it out at $7,500 this year.
2: Yeah, and if you get to the point, I'd be putting 15% in there. You're
1: 100%.
2: There. 15% off of every paycheck, off the gross amount.
1: Yes,
2: and you're adulting, my friend.
1: Brendan, well done at 22. This is awesome, and the fact that you have $60,000 saved on the side for it. I mean that. That's an easy call, Brendan.
2: I know it.
1: Yeah, your issues aren't issues. You're good. You're good to go. Thanks for calling.

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Tom Copeland provides insightful teaching how to manage your finances according to God's word and wisdom, applied in a Canadian context. 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

0: We love hearing people's stories about how they are winning with money. And one of the ways that they are doing that so often that we see is using the Every Dollar app. And it's not just a budgeting app. It actually has a plan put in place for you and your specific numbers, where you are in the baby steps, and really helps walk you through it in a really amazing way. This one quote from a fan says, "This app allows me to budget, to keep my budget and goals organized." And so there is something about the organization, you guys. Very, very important. She also said, "I love the projection on when we're going to be debt-free and my estimated net worth. It gives me something to work towards and gives you a light at the end of the tunnel." So we'd love to see it. If you want to start Every Dollar, you can do it today for free in the App Store or Google Play. All right, let's go to Sid in Chicago, Illinois. Hi, Sid. Welcome to the show.
1: Hey, thank you so much for having me, guys.
0: Yes, absolutely. How can we help?
1: So right now, my predicament, my name's Sid. I'm from Chicago, the city. And right now, like a week and a half ago, 2 weeks ago, I wanted to pay off all my debt. I had like 26% in like revolving credit cards, totaling like $20,000. Mm. So I wanted to do like a consolidation loan. I was getting like stupid APR rates, like 30%. And it seemed like the only option I had that I found out I had enough in my 401k. Was to do like a 401k loan at a 7.5% interest rate. And so I did that and I took out $18,800 and I did the loan at a 7.5% rate. And, you know, I cleared out pretty much all my debt. I only have one more credit card, like totaling $1,800 that I intend on paying in like 2 months. I'm seeing if one, this is the best decision. And two, because, you know, of course, you know, you never want to go ahead and spend more on the credit cards. I'm seeing, you know, was this a good strategy and what I can do, like, going forward. Currently, I have, like, $500 in my bank account.
0: Yeah. Wow. Well, I'll say the avenue at which you took to pay off debt is you use debt to pay off debt. And I'll say that's pretty normal. We hear that a lot. And the problem is you're tackling the wrong issue. You're tackling it at a math side. You threw out so much interest rates and numbers and said that the problem with your money is not interest rates. The problem with your money is you. And if you don't change you, you're going to be right back where you started. So you just took money, you know, robbed Peter to pay Paul, basically. Mm-hmm. You know, you took money out of your own future, borrowed from your own future to pay this off, and now you got to go back and pay off the 401k loan. And so you moved money around, basically, is all you did. You didn't really fix the problem. And so that's why we always talk about personal finance is 80% behavior. It's only 20% head knowledge. If it was a math issue, nobody would be in debt. We could figure that out.
1: Right.
0: The problem is...
1: Right.
0: Is that you have spent money that you don't have. And the great thing is, though, you are the problem, but you're also the solution, that you are the one that's going to get you out, meaning you're cutting expenses, working two extra jobs. Like, you are the one that's going to be the most effective of getting yourself out of debt, not a debt consolidation company or a 401k loan.
2: Yeah, I think Rachel said it just right. Because think about it for a second. And this has always bothered me about 401k loans, because it's your money and they're charging you interest to take your own money. Like, that's wild to me. That's crazy work, which is one reason why I would never suggest it. But you're here now, and hopefully you learn from that. And just knowing, hey, once you borrow from this money, you've got a period of time to pay it back. But if something happens and you lose your job,

0: you're no longer at that company, then that time frame becomes accelerated. I believe you have a calendar year to get going on that. So you're in it now. And I agree with Rachel, you can't solve a problem while simultaneously creating it. And so we've just got to stop with the debt, and we can't use debt to pay off debt. So the question comes, what are we doing next? And so what's your next plan, Sid?
1: I mean, right now, I mean, not gonna lie, of course, you guys hit it on the head. I definitely robbed Peter to pay Paul, but I will say it definitely felt good to know, like, I'm 30, just for you guys out there, I am 30 years old. Pretty much, it does feel good to have my 20s essentially paid off of all the fun that I had. So it does feel good to see my credit score going up. It definitely beat out a consolidation loan, and I definitely did try the snowball method. I make like 70K a year, 65. And I also have a second job. I am an actor, so I get paid outside of that too and stuff. So I guess now, I guess it's just like really behavioral changes. Like, instead of like going to that movie or going out or going on that trip, you know, just kind of staying put and just looking for ways to just make that emergency fund. I also did check to see, like, what if I did lose my job? I know that was like a big thing that I think my parents are telling me about. And like, they said that I would be able to take that loan and just move it to whichever company that I would be at. So I don't really think that's an issue. And for those who were,
0: yeah, that's not always the case, but I want to challenge you on this, Sid, because I feel like you're, I'm 42, so I'm a little bit further down the road, not that much further, but here's what I want to challenge you on. Cause I feel like you're on the minutia. I want to challenge you on the bigger arc of how you view money philosophy, right? Because that's what you're going to need to decide. You're going to need to decide, am I a person who is a borrower, or am I a person who wants to be in charge of my money? And I think that's the overarching question that you have to decide. You mentioned a credit score. You mentioned feeling better about So I think you just have to decide, who do I want to be? Am I a person, we believe that the borrower is slave to the lender. Are you cool with that? Are you a person who's like, you know what, I don't mind debt. Sometimes I like the leverage, right? If you're that person, I would say decide who you're going to be. Otherwise, you're going to just vacillate all the time. And you're going to be taking two steps forward, one step back. And I will tell you one thing about Ramsey principles, the baby steps that we teach, you just got to do them. Like, yeah. If you don't do them, they really don't work, because it's a system. And the only way a system works is if you do the things in order the way the system tells you how to do it. So that's what I would say around this.
2: Yeah. I mean, I would just guarantee you, Sid, if you got yourself out of debt and you said, I'm not chasing debt anymore, which means the credit score doesn't matter because I'm going to be paying cash for everything. I'm not going into debt. I'm not going to borrow money, pay interest on something. And I'm going to have
1: that. An awful experience.
2: Totally. Yeah. So you feel it. You have a bad taste in your mouth. And when you have an emergency fund, you have cash sitting in the bank, not just $500 in your account, but 10, 15 grand sitting there. That's a 3-month emergency fund. And then you're investing 15% of your income into retirement, which is baby step 4. And you're earning interest on your money versus paying interest of being in debt. You start building wealth so quickly. Like, you start to watch. Go ahead.
1: Sorry for talking over you. I mean, it sounds like pretty much I'm kind of like, it's like a two sides of one coin. Like, one side I am paying off debt, but on the other side of the coin, like, it seems like I have like an opportunity to actually take control of my money and do the right things. But now I only have one life left. Like, it's a video game, if that makes sense.
2: It does make sense. And I'll tell you this, we do not believe in, Dave always says, is living in a cave and collecting rent and only coming out on, triple coupon Tuesday or whatever. Yeah. Like, we are known as sacrificing to get ahead, meaning getting yourself out of debt and all that. And then we also say you live like no one else, so then later you can live and give like no one else. So I hope 40-year-old Sid is going on the trips to Europe that he wants to go to.
0: Absolutely.
2: And he's paying cash for it. I pray that you have a car that you've always wanted and you're paying cash for it. I pray you have so much that you're able to find something that you get to plug yourself into that's not about you, and you're generous and you can live in abundance and you give freely because you can. Like,
0: that's the whole point.
2: These are things we want. And it's more about being on your terms and living within your means to do those things versus leveraging and using the bank's money. Because here's the deal. You may have some freedom and feeling good with the wind in your hair and a boat on a European coast using a bunch of credit cards. But the stress is coming that you're going to have to pay that trip off. And so

it is a, you get to choose. Am I going to be stressed to save and actually pay for things, or am I going to be stressed on the other side because I'm being borrowed? So I would much rather be the one in control of my money and maybe say no for the short term. But the long term, Sid, with this plan, you can enjoy your life. That's what it's all about.

0: right, we're going to head to Jackson, Mississippi, and we have Daniel on the line. Hi, Daniel. Welcome to the show.
1: Hey, thank you for taking my call. I just wanted to add, I just wanted to say first that I have not always been the best at negotiating purchasing vehicles from dealerships. So I was hoping y'all might be able to talk about that for a bit and give your best advice, so on and so forth, what to say, what not to say, all that good stuff, if you don't mind.
2: I love this question.
0: Yeah, it's a good one.
2: So what are you looking to buy?
1: Probably going to be an SUV. I'm currently in a Camry. We're fixing to have our second child, and being that I'm 6'2", it's really, really dangerous. We figured out when my head was hitting the ceiling that that was not a good idea. You know, I don't need that in my life, so here we go.
2: So you're getting the SUV. This is an upgrade. What do you guys plan to spend? And I'm assuming it's cash.
1: It is probably in the neighborhood of 30 to 40.
2: Way to go!
1: Hopefully, no more than that.
2: I love that for you. So I've done a couple of cars in cash. I know Rachel's probably done more than me. I'll tell you what I used to do, and then I'll tell you what I've learned to do, which works a lot better. So from what I understand, Rachel, when you go to a car dealership, they don't make money on a cash sale. The money that they make is generally on a finance deal, and they're getting a kickback from you financing the vehicle. So when you come on site and you let them know right off the bat that you're paying cash, a lot of times, like, any interest in that deal completely fizzles out because they're like, oh, I'm not going to make any money on this.
0: Which, which is different than an individual, right? So if you go and spend cash with an individual, they're probably needing that cash. Like if you find someone on Facebook Marketplace selling, and you're like, I got cash right here. We can make the deal today. I don't have to worry about financing and me not, you know, being approved for the loan.
2: Facts.
0: They're like, oh, let's get it. So you're more on the upside on the cash perspective with an individual versus a dealer. Because you're exactly right. They don't make dealerships. Yeah, don't. I made that mistake. Don't make that one.
2: They don't care.
0: No, and we used to teach that, Jade. I think the old FPU videos, Dave would be like, go in and tell them you got cash.
2: They're going to
0: be
2: excited.
0: It used to be like, and now they don't want that. They want you to have a loan so they can make some extra money. So don't show all your cards first, is what you're saying.
2: Well, then that pulls up a good point. What do you think, Daniel? Are you thinking about private sale or are you thinking about a dealership?
1: It'll be a dealership. Yeah. It's just easier for me doing it that way.
2: Okay.
0: No, that's great.
1: And everything.
0: But. Yeah.
2: Okay. So then I would go in and I would have my eye on whatever it is. I like to do a lot of research up front and already know, like, this is the vehicle, this is the one I want. Go in and try to get the best deal you can. And they're going to ask you, how do you want to pay for this? What are you thinking? And I usually say, I just want to see where we land. Let's just see where we land.
0: Yeah, I'm not sure. We'll just, I'll figure it out.

0: I don't know.
1: And then I don't tell them until the very end. And then from there, I'm usually trying to get money off of like some of the dealer fees, some of the things that they actually have control over. Those are the things I'm checking first. And yeah, that's it. And if I have seen similar models of the same car in other locations, I'll usually show them and say, well, this one is, you know, two mm-hmm. grand cheaper or whatever that is. And I think as well prepared as you can be with other dealerships that have similar options to kind of match that price, that's what I would do.
0: Yeah. And as you're asking for the price and making sure you get the out the door price, because what they quote you maybe one thing, and then when you get to inside the little office, and you start signing some stuff,
1: it looks different.
0: The taxes come up, you know, the registration. I mean, like, there's fees attached to it. And so I would just keep hammering the out the door price, the out the door price. This is what I can do. How can you help me? You know, it's like you kind of have to keep at it. You almost have to annoy them a little bit and see if they'll budge. But sometimes dealers, they're not all super willing to.
1: No.
0: Always. Negotiate.
1: And is it a used car? I'm assuming it's a used car.
2: Oh, absolutely. Yeah, no, I'm not going to buy a new car. Okay. I've been listening to you, to y'all and to your dad way too long to do.
1: Okay, just double checking, because I'm also going to suggest, you know, make sure obviously that you have the Carfax and they pull those and that you can mm-hmm. look at that. And even, $40,000 is a lot of money. I would recommend bringing it to Christian Brothers if you have one in your area. Christian Brothers Automotive, they will go and give a once over on a vehicle that you're looking to buy just to verify that it really is in good condition. And just ask the dealership, say, hey, I'd like to have my mechanic look at this, and you can do that. And I would suggest that with any used car, just to make sure you feel good about the purchase. But absolutely, I'm excited for you.
0: Yeah, that's great. And I think too, this is where I get in trouble. I get so emotional. So I'll like get, when we bought our minivan after Charles was born, I would like get in,
1: like,
0: one.
1: Sit in it.
0: I did. I was like, oh my gosh, Winston. And Winston was like, shut up, Rachel. Like,
1: don't
0: I'm
1: tell him that you.
0: We did the same thing with a house. We were looking at houses. I was like, oh my gosh, the baby. Because, you know, and he's like, stop. Stop.
1: You are I already know where the Christmas tree goes.
0: Yeah, you are the worst person to do this with. So don't be overly emotional. And when you're not overly emotional, you also are not attached to this one specific car on the lot. Like, it's the only one. This is the only one I can. And you're like, no, it's not.
1: Yeah.
0: No, it's not. It's fine. Like, you get trapped at that point, and you sometimes end up overpaying when you get so emotional about it.
1: I always think of this episode of The Cosby Show when they're going to buy the car, and he dresses in like sweatpants and like an old t-shirt because he doesn't want the dealer to know that he's a doctor and has money. And then his buddy recognizes him, and he's like, Dr. Huxtable.
0: Yeah.
1: Anyway, yeah.
0: He's like, shh, shh.
1: Yeah, you don't want him to know, so don't tell him you have cash. Like, now's the time, you know, just wear your old sneakers. Like,
0: See what they'll get it down. Be like, I want to walk away with the car today. What can you do for me? Oh, it's so good. Well, good luck, Daniel. And with the second baby. That's exciting.
1: Yes.
0: All right, next up we have Landon in Michigan. Hi, Landon. Welcome to the show.
3: Hey, I really do appreciate being on here today.
0: Absolutely. How can we help?
3: Yeah, so I'm 22 years old, married to my wife, also 22 years old. I make about $55,000 a year working 60 hours a week. She makes about $46,000 a year. We have about $70,000 in debt as well. I might have an opportunity here to go back into a career that I was in before, starting off making about $80,000 a year, and in 4 years, making the base pay about $150,000, and with overtime, $190,000, with good benefits, especially the baby on the way. The problem is that I left this career while I was in Florida, and we moved back to Michigan to be close to the family. Mm-hmm. But with a baby on the way and not being able to go to college in order to get into the career that I more like, I don't think we're getting more debt is the right choice, but the commute is an hour and 45 minutes away, and my wife feels like I'm just going to hate the job again, even though it's more money. And so I guess my question is if you were in my position, would you go back to that career because of what it could do for our financial future, or would you keep pursuing a different career path?
0: Not for an hour and 45 minute commute each way. Is it each way?
3: Each way. We would plan on moving eventually, but it wouldn't be right away.
1: Do you have to stick? Like, I'm all for a little bit of uncomfortability to sacrifice to win. If you go back to this job, nothing says you have to stick with it for the long haul. I mean, could you do it for 2 years to pay off the debt?
3: That's what I was trying to tell.
1: Or a year?
3: That's what I was thinking. Like, if I don't like it that much, you know, then we can always quit. But I can't ever get the opportunity back. There's not many of these opportunities here in Michigan.
1: What is it?
3: Working as a utility lineman for a utility company.

0: Anthony.
1: Oh, yeah. Yeah. How quickly do you get to 190?
0: It would be in 4 years.
1: Oh. I'm probably going to be out, because if you know you hate it, you add the commute on it. It's not like you can just bust into this job, make 190 very quickly, and use that money to pay off this debt in, you know, 18 months.
2: When's the baby due?
0: January.
2: January. Is your wife going to go back to work after baby's here? Like after maternity leave and everything?
0: Yeah, she would. It's just, we would be cutting down a lot. Like, we only have a couple extra $100 at the end of the month once the baby is here.
2: Sure.
1: There's no choice.
0: It's hard.
2: Yep.
0: Yeah, it's hard because we can move closer.
2: What's the $70,000 in debt? What does that consist of?
0: That consists of two cars and then my student.
2: How much are the cars?
0: Trade school.
2: How much are the cars?
0: Cars are $35.
2: Sell them.
0: Combined.
2: Oh, Landon. I'm out. Oh, I would choose a no commute, making less with a crappy car.
1: Yes, ma'am.
2: All day. And paying off that car. No, you guys need to sell it and get some crappy cars. You may have to take a small loan for the difference, but I would do that all day.

0: Welcome back to The Ramsey Show in the Fairwinds Credit Union Studio. I am Rachel Cruz, hosting this hour with Jade Warshaw. And we are answering your questions about your life and your money. So give us a call at 888-825-5225. All right, so let's head to New Orleans, and we have Mary on the line. Hi, Mary. Welcome to the show.
1: Hi, thank you so much for having me on.
0: Absolutely. How can we help today?
1: So this is what's going on. So recently, I found out that I am inheriting 100 ounces of spot gold coins, which is a total value of $409,500. And so I'm 25.
0: Wait, $409,000?
1: Yeah.
0: So almost half
1: a
0: million.
1: So it's a lot.
0: Yeah.
1: Yeah, I know. And
0: okay. So
1: I'm 25 and I'm an only child, and my parents are older. So my dad's 71 and my mom is 66, and they're both living. And so right now already I'm inheriting my house that is $620,000, and then my mom's life insurance policy of $150,000. And so that is equal to, and my dad sold his life insurance policy. So that is equal to $1,179,500. And so this is a lot of information that, you know, that I'm learning. And so right now we have no car notes, no student, like we have no debt whatsoever. And so I'm just trying to figure out how to go forward with this. Right now we have, like, for example, like our car, like we have no AC in our car, and like some other things that we need to do around the house. And so I'm just trying to figure out, like, a lot of people have been saying you should try to sell some of the gold, like maybe half of that amount. And and so I'm just trying to figure out how to approach this.
0: For sure. So do you have the gold specifically? Is it in your possession, or will you get it when your parents pass?
1: So the only thing my dad says, and I think I need clarification, I try to get clarification with him on this, is that he said everything that I have is already yours. And so I, like, the gold is in our safe right now. And I spoke to a financial advisor, and he said I should put in like a safe deposit box, or my dad should. And I spoke to my dad and he got really upset, and he refuses to do that and wants to keep everything in his possession.
0: So the gold is in his possession right now, not yours.
1: Yes, but there's no legal writing on, like it's not even in my parents' will, and, like, my mom doesn't even know that he has it.
0: Oh, my God.
1: But, yes, to answer, I know.
0: Okay.
1: But to answer your, to answer your question, it is in his possession.
0: Okay, so there's nothing for you to do today because you don't have.

0: you're talking about. So first and foremost, I would encourage him to get a will. And you guys can go to mamabearlegalforms.com. It's pretty easy to do. You just get a state-specific will for one in Louisiana. And you write down the ask, you know, you just walk through the process. But that way, you at least, if anything hits probate or when they pass, you have this document that helps get things through so much faster. It is miserable to be digging through everything when they've passed if they don't have a will. That's my number one is will. Number two is I would be having a conversation with him just to say, okay, Dad, you've told me all of this. What do you want to do? What are you, is the expectation that this all comes into my possession when you die? That's great. Like, either way, it doesn't matter.
1: That's fine.
0: I just need to know what's going on. And Dad, you probably want to discuss this with Mom and let her know
1: what you guys have.
0: Just to be on the same page. Like, it's so interesting that he's keeping that from her.
2: Right. I know. He doesn't, she thinks she has a spending problem, but the thing is, though, I think it's a lot of financial, I don't know how I should word it. I don't want to say abuse, but like.
0: Dysfunction? Dysfunction?
2: Yeah, for example, he makes the most of the money in the house, but he expects my mom to pay everything, like groceries. Like, he doesn't contribute to everything and only pays electricity and water.
1: They've got something interesting going on, and if I were you, I'd probably try to steer clear of some of that because it has nothing to do with you. But I would ask, for the things that pertain to me, can there be clarity around that? And can we have a family discussion around it? Because I don't want any of this coming to light after the fact and it coming out on me.
0: Yes.
1: Do you see what I'm saying? Whenever there's secrets, it can end poorly and the wrong people can kind of have to bear the weight of that. And so if you guys can have those discussions in the light of day when everybody's above ground, that is fabulous.
0: Right. Yeah.
2: Right. And I told my dad, I said, Dad, you need to talk to Mom about this is not fair. And he's like, no, like I need to protect this. He's very like doomsday
1: Are you the only sibling? Are you the only child?
2: Yes, I'm an only child.
1: Okay.
0: So I mean, I think you can say as much as you want, but at the end of the day, they're adults, they're gonna do what you want, and you can't control that. So there's only, to Jade's point, there's only so much effort you could put into
1: just
0: that.
1: Ask.
0: And there may not be, but it'd be like, here's my requests. Dad, how can you help me out here? And then, Mary, beyond that, I just wonder for you and your financial future, right? I mean, and pretending like this doesn't exist.
1: Don't depend on it.
0: But for you to be self-sufficient, for you to move out and be on your own. You said you're 24?
2: 25,
0: yeah. For you to start living your life, right? And again, if or when this stuff comes to fruition, that's wonderful. And I think you can be really wise about that. I would, I would use it to upgrade some things in life. I would invest probably a bunch of it. I may give some of that, there's different things you can do when it happens. But between now and then,
1: because it's a long way to go,
0: you don't know when it's going to happen, start living your life and set yourself up well with really healthy spending habits, practicing saving and generosity. So we always talk about how money's a magnifying glass that makes you more of what you already are. And so if you create good money habits, Mary, and you have a level of security and contentment and a life that you've built yourself, and then this windfall of $1 million comes, that's just going to magnify who you've become, which is a very healthy person around money. So that's what you can control.
1: I mean, I got to believe if she's 24, I got to believe the parents are 50s.
0: Yes, but he said he may give it. He's like, what's mine is yours. So the question is he going to give it to her now or not? I don't know.
1: I don't know.
0: Some clarifying questions, but at the end of the day, your parents, like all of ours, have some little woo-woo tendencies. But if you can just clarify some of it, I think, that clarity is very, very important.

Hi, my name is Marcus Bushy, and I love listening to CIM Radio. And my favorite verse is John 14:6. I am the way, the truth, and the life. No one comes to the Father except through me.

Good afternoon. Here's what's happening. Typhoon Nuol has weakened to a tropical storm after striking southern China's coast, but the danger isn't over. More than 800,000 people have been evacuated in Guangdong province, while flooding risks remain high across the region. In Hong Kong, 350 flights were canceled and 21 people injured. We're praying for all those affected. May God bring safety, comfort, and swift relief. Hallowed ground has found new recognition. The D-Day beaches of Normandy, France, where more than 150,000 Allied troops landed on June 6, 1944, have been added to UNESCO's World Heritage List. Greece's Mount Olympus and South Sudan's vast Boma da Dingilo migration landscape were also inscribed. These sacred sites of sacrifice, natural wonder, and cultural memory deserve our reverence and our prayers of gratitude. Canada and the United Arab Emirates have concluded free trade negotiations, with International Trade Minister Maninder Sidhu announcing the deal Friday in Toronto. The UAE Trade Minister says the agreement was reached in a record 47 days and will reduce tariffs on the vast majority of product. The deal comes as Ottawa works to double non-U.S. exports over the next decade. Canada's new housing prices are showing signs of stabilizing. Statistics Canada's latest new housing price index shows a 0.1% drop in June, far smaller than April's 0.5% decline. While BC and Quebec prices kept falling, Alberta, Manitoba, and Ontario builders actually raised their prices. Economists say Vancouver and Toronto continue dragging down the national average even as other regions recover. Albertans can apply for a mail-in ballot ahead of the October 19th referendum. The province is putting 10 questions to voters, covering immigration, the Constitution, and whether Alberta should pursue a binding separation vote. Applications close October 9th, with ballots due back October 16th. Advance polls run October 13th to 17th. Elections Alberta has received 22,000 job applications, but still needs 60,000 workers. A black bear has been spotted in South Bear Creek Park.